0: bench, everybody on the Knicks organization knows where the ball is going to be in crunch time. Jalen Brunson is going to take the shot or he's going to make the play. One of the two things is going to happen, and they will live and die with the results.
1: Spoken from a true point guard. Coming up next on NBA Countdown, presented by SoFi. Speaking of Mitch Johnson on sticking with his point guard and De'Aaron Fox on late game issues. 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
18: down the stretch
17: and the Minnesota United.
18: Tie game, they get a 10-point lead, and then last game, their biggest lead was one. So we have to figure out ways to continue to extend our lead, and when they do make these games close, we have to figure out ways to execute down the stretch, and I think that's where, you know, these games have lied.
1: All right, Corey Alexander, that's Mitch and Fox. How much of changing the result is about the coaching staff hammering home the importance of protecting the basketball, looking for Vic down low, and simply playing smarter in clutch time?

0: San Antonio up 10, and they held New York to 13 points.
1: And they lead by double digits at the end of the first quarter, but what you just said is much more significant. They held the Knicks to 13 points in the first quarter.
2: I wonder if you're going to sustain this for the full 48. They expended a ton of energy. I love the response. You came back from 29 down. You let your opponent to dig in like that. Special.
0: 12 of the 48 in the books. Spurs 23, Knicks 13. We go to the second quarter next. 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
0: San Antonio Spurs need a win to get this series to New York for Game 6. And after one quarter, Game 5, Spurs 23, Knicks 13, Mark Kestisher, PJ Carlissimo, Doris Burke, and George Sedano is by the Knicks bench.
8: Kesty, Mike Brown giving offensive instructions to his team, telling his team that off of miss to make sure that they go to the elbows, that on a make, they want them going through the lane, Kesty.
0: Appreciate it, George. And guys, PJ, Victor Wembanyama set the tone, and then the bench took up from there.
1: Yeah, the bench did an excellent job. It's 10-0 bench points. Dylan Harper with 7. He's been incredible. Keldon Johnson also chipped in with 3, which is significant. But paint points, the Spurs have 12 of those. They need that to offset the fact that they're not shooting the 3 very well.
2: Two Knicks have scored still. Your other starters, Hart, Bridges, 0-for-8. Come on, where are those guys?
1: Time for Cat to step up right now.
0: San Antonio with it to start the second quarter. Carter Bryant on the floor for the Spurs. 9 to shoot. Now De'Aaron Fox has it against Alvarado. Gets a screen set by Wimby. Alvarado stays with Fox. 3 to shoot. Fox to the head of the circle. Puts up a 3. Too strong. And the rebound to Karl-Anthony Towns.
1: Really good defensive possession by the Knicks.
0: Alvarado has it in the left corner. Knicks 13 points, fewest in any postseason quarter this year. Pass to OG. Ball fake on the 3. Drives from the right. Kicks to the top. They work it around the horn. Alvarado shot blocked by Wimby. Perimeter block, and it's his 4th.
1: And he caught the block.
0: Here's Fox on the other end. Ball knocked away. Fox got it back. Outside Bryant. Bryant has Shamet on him. Shovels to Castle, who comes around the 3-point arc to the top. 10 to shoot. Pass to the corner is tipped, but ends up in the hands of Champagne. He'll take the 3. He's going to make the 3.
1: He's the only Spur starter that's made a 3. They've all attempted him. He's the only one that's made it. How quiet has Steph Castle been?
0: 26-13.

0: down, no shot attempt on the floor, the Knicks foul. 7:48 to go in the third. That is team foul number two, side out of bounds, San Antonio. Three, they were late to put up that third foul. Ananobi picks up his third personal. Luke Kornet comes in. Wemby will get a rest here. Fox out. Dylan Harper replacing him for San Antonio.
1: So the eye test, PJ, must say to Mitch, Wemby's tired.
2: He didn't like that three. He also didn't like the first free throw was short. So maybe two little things you look at and say he settled for a three, missed a free throw. Not a bad time to give him a little rest.
0: Ariel Huck-Porty checks in for the Knicks with Karl Anthony Towns foul trouble and Mitchell Robinson going to the bench. Inbound Harper takes it right to the rack by Huck-Porty and scores.
2: Are you kidding me? Best guard on the floor for San Antonio is Dylan Harper, and it's not even close.
0: He's got 13. Spurs lead by 9. 55-46. 7.5 to go third quarter. Here's Bridges using the Huck-Porty screen. Pass to OG Ananobi. Waits for Vassell to clear. Takes a shot. Vassell recovered and knocked it out of bounds.
1: Oh, that's just exceptional defense. Very efficient. One dribble. Elusive step to the left. But Vassell's ability to challenge the second time is what gets a shot blocked. It was an incredible defensive effort.
2: It was a really good fake by OG. He got Devin to leave his feet, but before he could gather it, Devin hustled back into the play.
0: 7:22 to go in the third, 8 to shoot. And we're downsizing here. Shamit's coming in for New York. Huck-Porty heading to the bench. Deep corner inbound coming for Mikal Bridges. Ball overhead looking. Still looking. 5 second count on, gets it into Shamit on the baseline. 6 to shoot. Landry sends it to Hart with 4. Now coming across to Brunson. Brunson gets by, shovels it up and in. Jalen Brunson carrying the Knicks with 22.
2: That was too easy. That shouldn't have happened with the shot clock running off.
0: 7-point game, Spurs lead. Harper pass to Champagne, corner 3. Missed that one, and Hart has the rebound weak side.
2: That was a heat check.
0: Had been 4 for 6. Hart into the front court. Now Shamit has it. Refeeds Hart at the free throw line. Under 7 minutes to go in the half. To Brunson. Topside 3 is a miss. Long rebound tip. And San Antonio controls. Harper with it. Attacking the basket to our left from the 3-point line. Beats Hart off the bounce but could not finish at the cup. Ananobi's got it front court. Ananobi had a steam into the lane. Got deep. Double covered. Puts it up and puts it in.
1: That's a tough shot, folks. Kornet was straight up and down. He's going to force Mitch to use a timeout. OG's ability to hold that back and not get it blocked.
2: Big, painful exchange for San Antonio. Dylan Harper unable to finish after he got by Josh Hart. And on the other end, OG Ananobi in heavy traffic does finish.
0: Knicks on a 9-2 run as the Spurs call timeout. 6:27 to play. We're in the third quarter. San Antonio leading game 5, 55-50 over the Knicks. 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
11: Brunson leaning in, gives the Knicks the lead back on a 15-footer. 45 points for Jalen Brunson. Knicks lead by 2. We go under a minute to play.
12: Jim Baskel back with the results. So the AutoZone in the Zone poll question on who was in the zone for tonight's Game 5 of the NBA Finals. The answer pretty clear. 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An emotional Brunson postgame with our Lisa Salters.
13: There are no more games left. We can talk about it now. You're a champion. What is this? Take your time. Take your time. You waited a long time for this.
14: I got no words. Everything I ever dreamed of.
13: Just, you're obviously feeling a lot of emotions. Can you tell me just what you're feeling?
14: I don't know what I'm, I don't know what I'm feeling. I'm just like, I'm in awe. I don't know. Whenever someone counts us out, we find a way to come back and do something about it.
13: When the championship was on the line, you took over the game, really. Especially to yourself about finishing this tonight?
14: My confidence comes to my work ethic. Every time I got the ball, all I can think about is all the hours in the summer. For every summer I had since I ever could remember making this a reality. So whenever I had the ball, I'm just thinking about just me alone in the gym.
13: And you're getting to share this with your father. Just how special to you is that? We can see it.
14: That's it, then. You can see it.
13: You said you've been doubted your whole life. Too small, not this, not that. But what has this team shown about heart?
14: We're going to find a way. Whatever you put in front of us, we're going to find a way. It doesn't matter. It does not matter whatsoever. We're going to find a way every single time we step on this court. Every time. Every time.
13: Congratulations, champ.
14: Thank you.
12: An emotional Jalen Brunson on the heels of winning an NBA title and winning MVP. Back with Corey Alexander. Corey, you know, he's got it inside, right? He's got it. And you just talked about the fact that, you know, the NBA draft's coming up. You're going to dig through all these prospects. But I'm sure teams are going to look at players that they're going to try to figure out who has it inside the chest in terms of an overall evaluation for a player, because he certainly doesn't have the measurements, but he's got it inside.
15: You know, the interesting part about that, Jim, he may not have the greatest measurements. He was the National Player of the Year in college. He won a national championship. He was the
12: multiple
15: best player.
12: Yeah.
15: But he was the best player on the best team in 2018. He was a freshman in 2016. Josh Hart was the leader of that squad. But he was the best player in college basketball on the best team in college basketball, and he was the 33rd pick in the NBA draft. And all he does is keep his head down and continue
12: Very
15: to
12: true.
15: Work. That is what he's made of. That's how he's built. Rick Brunson and I were roommates in the McDonald's All-American game. We played against each other in high school. I've known Rick forever. I've known Jalen since he was born. I used to go to Jalen's middle school basketball games when his dad was an assistant coach at the University of Virginia. To see little Jalen on this stage and the way that he's excelling, I knew how great he was, but I didn't even expect this. So I can't imagine how the world would possibly expect this, but to see him, no one deserves it more than Jalen Brunson, because no one works harder than Jalen Brunson does.
12: Corey, the New York Knicks, you know, it's interesting that they returned to the finals for the first time since 99, because they're kind of a throwback to those 90s teams having lost together, Eastern Conference Finals, Eastern Conference Semis the year before that, now getting to the finals, lost together, and then they win together. How important is that in terms of maybe giving a little bit of a blueprint for teams that want to kind of scrap it after every season? Let's get this star, let's get that star, let's get rid of this guy. They stay together. They learn to win together. That should be something other teams should look at.
15: I believe it absolutely should be building that cohesiveness through failure. And Jalen, you know, said earlier today, he's simply never been afraid to fail. And so he's had so much success because he's not afraid to fail. And you've got to give Leon Rose and William Wesley a tremendous amount of credit
12: Yes.
15: also, because they were the guys who said, no, we have the pieces necessary for us to win. Let's stick together. Find the right coach to coach these guys in Mike Brown, build the depth, which they didn't have in the previous 2 years. And you think about guys like Landry Shamet, Jose Alvarado, mm-hmm. Deuce McBride, everyone coming off the bench that helped them put this team together. And again, be able to hoist this trophy, win a championship for New York for the first time in 53 years.
12: Spurs walked off. No props for the Knicks along the way. But this is a team that beat Oklahoma City, dethroned the champs. What's your biggest twofold here? What's your biggest takeaways of this series and this season for the Spurs?
15: Well, the Spurs will learn the lesson that the Knicks have had to learn the last two seasons. Being close, but not quite good enough. And many of the Spurs' mistakes were self-inflicted. And they have to basically go look in the mirror and see where they can get better. And each and every one of the players involved get better. Simply do that. Become a better basketball player, but have a higher basketball IQ coming in the next season. And they absolutely have a chance to return right here to this stage a year from now.
12: Yeah, many people felt going into this series they were perhaps ahead of schedule. This, their head coach, Mitch Johnson.
16: Mitch, I know it's early, but do you look at this whole experience, beating Oklahoma City in seven games, hard-fought series with the Knicks, as just a great building block for what you guys want to do in the future?
17: Yeah, it's a little early to go there. But, yeah, I mean, we've been blood, sweat, and tears for 9 months, basically, and it's over. And so there'll be plenty of time for reflection. But, yeah, on the surface level, I don't think anybody other than the people in that room expected us to be here. So there's a lot of good in that, and there's a lot of pain in what would just happened, and both things can be true.
18: Third row.
19: Coach, when you look at the five games in this series and the four losses specifically, common thread is the loss of leads. Was there something that was present in your mind in all four of those contexts? Game different, you know, by nature of, you know, the nature of the game.
17: Yeah, there's a lot that goes into it, but the simple consistencies, we didn't deserve to win the games. There's a lot of level of execution. There can be rebounding. There can be end of game details. There can be starting the game where you get the lead and then you don't sustain that. But NBA games are long. It happens during the regular season, too. It's just everything's much more on stage during the finals when everybody's watching. And we weren't ready to win an NBA championship. The better team won. We did a lot of good things, and we didn't finish the job, and that's what it is.
18: Third row, left side, gray jacket.
20: Mitch, what's the first thing that you tell them whenever y'all walk in the locker room after that, not just the season itself, but a game like this and a series like this?
17: Yeah, I'm not going to get into what I told them, but the general sentiment is just I want them to feel all the emotions. I feel that too. So whatever they feel, that's real. That's what is competitiveness. That's what makes you better. That's what pushes you to continue to improve in the dark, long hours when nobody's around. And we improved a whole lot this year. And we still have a lot now, more motivation to continue to get better.
12: Yeah, it's a 39-year-old coach learning his lessons in these finals. Also a 22-year-old star center who had 19 points, 14 rebounds, and 5 block shots here in Game 5. His name, Victor Wembanyama.
21: Victor, I know it's the end of a tough series. I'm just wondering if you can put into words what it was like to watch that team celebrate a championship on your home floor, and does that give you and the team maybe motivation, fuel going into whatever's next?
22: I think doesn't compare to anything before. This is the biggest lesson of my life, the biggest learning moment. I can't tell exactly what the lesson is, but we're learning from that for sure. I'm learning more than any other time in my life before.
18: First row, left side.
23: Victor, I know, again, it's too early to process maybe, but when you are going through this summer, do you think there's anything from these last few games, few months, the whole season that's going to stick with you that you're going to think about the most as you prepare for next year?
22: Absolutely. What I'm pissed about is that there's probably 100 games before we can be back in finals. So I don't know how to say it in English, but I'm going to have to, you know, hold that inside of me and slow down and wait and execute for 100 games.
12: Yeah, Corey Alexander, he might hate losing more than he loves winning, which is saying something. Young coach, young star, what's the biggest thing they can take away for the future?
15: The biggest thing they can take away from this is the actual experience. We talked about San Antonio being an inexperienced team all year long, and now they have the experience. They have the motivation. They have the failure to be able to add to their motivation. And that's the only thing that you can ask for. At the end of the day, you would have loved, if you're the Spurs, to have won a world title, but it wasn't meant to be. And now this is a team that has more than enough opportunity to get back to this point for the next 5 to 10 years. But they have to take the lessons learned throughout this series to be able to get there.
12: Whether it's been pregame, halftime, postgame, throughout these finals, Corey, you've been an all-star all the way through. We appreciate the insight the whole way through.
15: Appreciate you guys having me. It's been a blast.
12: That's our point guard, Corey Alexander, who talked about, you know, learning this series as you went into it. It was the inexperience and youth of the San Antonio Spurs, the experience and know-how of the New York Knicks, and that's the way it played out, with the Knicks rallying from behind to win every one of these games from at least 14 down. Here's a look back.
0: The talk was about the future. Well, the future is now for Wemby and the Spurs. They rally down 3-2, and they eliminate the defending champs.
1: For the first time since 1999, the Knicks are in the NBA Finals.
2: This is what New York's been waiting for, this opportunity, the hope.
0: Carl Anthony Towns and the foul.
3: He's been an absolute monster.
0: Hits Victor, goes to the rack and throws it down with a left hand. Brunson driving in traffic, left hand, hits again. Digs in, shot up, and good. Brunson, big bucket, 37 seconds to go.
24: I thought the Knicks as a whole were just phenomenal from top to bottom.
0: The Knicks land the first haymaker and take game one. Wide open three, down it goes for Towns. Rolling Robinson right at the cup.
25: Jalen, tell me about those teammates. Who stood out the most to you tonight?
26: Cat. Kale, everyone, not named number 11, Thursday.
0: Their 13th straight win has given New York a 2-0 lead.
27: Greg Popovich met with the team, and the message that he had, according to the players yesterday, was think about what happens in game three. This series is not over.
0: Inside Wemby turns and flushes against Anunoby. Muscles it up and in. Stephon Castle with another bucket. Puts it in, a free throw line jumper for Fox. Huge hit with 12 seconds to go.
25: Stephon, how did you come in here and take game three?
26: We just stayed together.
28: Biggest shot of the game, De'Aaron Fox delivers.
0: The road team rules in these NBA Finals. San Antonio down 2-1 in the NBA Finals.
29: The pressure is all on them. If this series goes back to San Antonio 2-2, you have undid all of your great work.
0: Fades off the window and in. Wemby with 11.
28: That's not fair.
0: Champagne hits the 11th San Antonio triple to Harper, corner three. Another 14 triples.
28: This game is not over. Knicks in five.
0: Floats for Mitchell Robinson. Grab and flush. Gets deep. Bumps them off. Puts it up and in. Brunson shoots the three over Wemby. Hits the three over Wemby. 1-point game.
3: Captain Clutch in the house.
0: Knicks were down as many as 29. Anunoby gets it into Brunson. Brunson pulls a quick three off the front rim. No. Tip it good.
3: Can't stop me now.
30: Larry David, everybody.
31: I'm sure it shortened my life.
32: Which will go down in history as one of the greatest games played in the 80-year history of the NBA.
33: I've always told myself that when you wake up the next day, it's time to turn the page. And so, yes, we won, but we still have a lot of work to do. We still have a lot to learn. We did not play our best basketball.
0: Josh Hart with Fox on him. Steps back, three on his way. Missed it, ball tapped in the air, and out to Brunson, who takes the shot from three and drills it on the second opportunity. Here's Wemby. Now he's going to lift for three, and he's going to drain it all net. Now to Harper. The red-hot Harper spins in the lane, flips, doesn't get it, gets his own miss, and puts it in. 21 for Dylan Harper. They have a chance to tie it or take the lead here. Here's Brunson in the lane. Layup for the tie's good. 4:48 to go. The Knicks have done it again.
3: This guy has got 43, and the rest of his team has got 43. It's absolutely incredible.
0: 53 seasons. A generational drought is over.
34: When the world didn't say we could do it, our locker room said we could do it.
0: And Jalen Brunson leads them with 45 points, embracing his assistant coach dad, Rick, in tears. Knicks 94, San Antonio 90. The Knicks are the 2026 NBA champions.
12: For the first time since 1973, the Knicks are NBA champs. They beat the Spurs 94-90, win the series in five. Game night is next. For producer Mike Martino, technical director Ryan Matlack, and associate producer Renee Canales, as well as Mark Kestisher, PJ Carlissimo, Doris Burke, George Sedano, John Madani, and Peter Saccone, I'm Jim Basquel. 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
7: I was playing poker really for the first time with my friends, and I end up winning the whole pot, winning everything, down to heads up, me versus another dude,
8: right.
7: And I won the whole thing, and they were all saying, oh, that's beginner's luck. And you know what I'm saying? That's beginner's luck. So you had nothing to lose. You don't really know the game. Like, you really called. Wow. You called on the river when you really shouldn't have, but you still That's won. Good. You got lucky.
8: Yeah.
7: That as an excuse, give me a break, man.
8: I love
7: the poker players that are like, well, actually, you played that completely wrong, but I beat you in the hand, bro.
8: Yeah, exactly. When you got to talk about a game of chance and you're trying to overanalyze a game of chance, that tells me a lot about you as a human being when you try to do stuff like that.
7: I'll just take your money.
8: Yeah, take the money, keep on stepping. So Shannon Penn was number two on your list. Excuses people make when they lose.
9: They wanted it more. What does that mean? They wanted it more.
8: I know.
9: What does that mean? They wanted it more. You're playing whether it's professionally, collegiately, whatever. They wanted. How was that possible? How does the opposing player team would have in your opponent? How do they want it more? How are you competing at this level in any event? And you out here go and realistically tell yourself that the opposing person wanted it more. I don't get it. They wanted it more. My number two.
8: That's my number two now too.
10: That's my honest.
8: Yeah. Let's go with that one. So they wanted it more than number
7: Damn,
8: two.
7: Damn, I guess
8: two.
7: Shannon wanted that one more than me. He took your money.

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1: Fox with five, gives it to Wemby. Wemby floats for three. No good with 1 second to go. It's over. At long last, for the first time in 53 years, the New York Knicks are the world champs. 53 seasons. A generational drought is over. And Jalen Brunson leads them with 45 points, embracing his assistant coach dad, Rick, in tears. Knicks 94, San Antonio 90. The Knicks are the 2026 NBA champions.
0: React with us right now. 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

0: champions. 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Mark Zeno, Andre Snelling, former NBA champ Norris Cole with us. Gentlemen, I don't know what to do. I am beside myself. I didn't think I would ever be here. I did not think I would ever be hosting a radio show after the New York Knicks have been crowned NBA champions. And boy, did they earn it. And they earned it in dramatic fashion once again, coming back from down 16 this game after the 29-point comeback last game. This team is just flat-out special. Nobody can take this away from them. They absolutely earned it, gentlemen. I'll open the floor to you for a reaction. I'm too biased as a Knicks fan, but I want to hear from you, Dre. Where do you put this Knicks team, and how much fun have they been to root for?
1: Yeah, so I'm shocked that there's not champagne running down your forehead as we speak, as you're in there celebrating. But, yeah, I mean, this Knicks team, they won it exactly how they were supposed to win it, right? Like, every game in this series has looked almost carbon copy. The Spurs run out to an early lead. The Knicks walk them down in the second. You know, then they kind of battle in the third, and the Knicks win the fourth. Rinse and repeat. They did it again. They come back from 16 down. A game after coming back from 29 down, Jalen Brunson was a monster. You know, coming into this game, you know, after the first couple games, they said, well, maybe Karl Anthony Towns should be the MVP if the Knicks win. Then the next couple games, I mean, you know, after OG's big block and put back, they said, well, maybe it'll be OG Anunoby. Jalen Brunson left no doubt. He comes in, drops 45. The rest of the team only have 49 combined. 45 for Jalen Brunson. He's the MVP. He did it exactly like he's supposed to do it. The Knicks, hey, I'm happy for you, man. Congratulations. You know, your team showed out tonight.
0: They did. And Norris, listen, you've been to the top of this mountain before. What does it feel like for the Knicks right now? What does it feel like for Jalen Brunson and his teammates? Take us through the emotions.
2: Man, right now they're on cloud nine. The city is on cloud nine. They haven't won a championship in, 50 years. They made a big splash to change coaches from Tibbs to Mike Brown. Jalen Brunson made big sacrifices. They brought in Cat. They changed up the bench a little bit. They swung big. And now they're seeing the fruits of their labor. They knocked it out the park, and they deserve it. It's going to be the biggest party in the world. New York City, baby. New York City.
0: I mean, you mentioned Jalen Brunson, 45 points in a closeout game, the MVP. It just, you know, nobody else played that well. But much like we've seen in big moments for the Knicks this year, when they needed Brunson, he was always there. And so much was talked about his efficiency throughout the series. Oh, he's putting up points, but he's not really efficient. Efficiency, smishency. The dude just balls out when they need him.
1: He does. And he, like, if there was a word to describe this Knicks team in the finals, it would also apply to Jalen Brunson. It's pressure. He just applied pressure nonstop on the San Antonio Spurs. Even in some of the early games when maybe he didn't have the highest field goal percentage, they were still having to double team him. And when it got to be late in games, he was able to get where he needed to get and make the big shot. He did that all series long. Today, he just started early, right? He didn't wait till the fourth quarter. He came out with the Spurs really dominating the first quarter. It was Jalen Brunson who kept them in it. And then in the second quarter, when they're coming back, Jalen Brunson was the one that led the comeback. And then down the stretch, we were watching the game together, and with about 2 or 3 minutes left when the Knicks finally kind of took the lead, got over the hump, or even before that, they were down by four, and you know, we were having conversations like, I wonder what game six would look like. And I was like, it doesn't look like it's going to be a game six. I feel like the Knicks have them exactly where they want them, and Brunson does as well, and that's just how it played out.
0: Dre, Norris, for a team that has to come back so much, what's the makeup of them?
2: Well, that's what you call championship pedigree. And in order to be able to come back so much, you have to have what we call a closer. And Jalen Brunson is the ultimate closer in the NBA. And he's shown that year in and year out, all season long, that if the game is reachable and if the game is at hand, you can trust him to deliver. And when we talk about his inefficiency sometimes, that's where analytics can trick you, because sometimes you don't have to be efficient when you have so much volume. And that's what he does. Dre, you called it pressure. I call it volume. Him shooting and scoring and putting pressure on the team causes the defense to be off balance, which leads to offensive rebound, kick out threes, tip-ins, and things of that nature. So you don't have to always be efficient when you're bringing that type of volume scoring and volume playmaking to the table.
3: Well, look, the Knicks on top, Jalen Brunson on top. Jalen Brunson joined Lisa Salters after the game. Take a listen.
4: There are no more games left. We can talk about it now. You're a champion. What is this moment feeling like to you?
5: Holy s***.
4: Take your time. Wait a long time for this.
5: I got no words. Everything I ever dreamed of.
4: Just, you're obviously feeling a lot of emotions. Can you tell me just what you're feeling?
5: I don't know what I'm feeling. I'm just like, I'm in awe. I don't know. Whenever someone counts us out, we find a way to come back and do something about it.
4: When the championship was on the line, you took over the game, really. Especially in the fourth quarter, 15 points in the fourth quarter. Just what were you saying to yourself about finishing this tonight?
5: My confidence comes from my work ethic. Every time I got the ball, all I can think about is all the hours in the summer. For every summer I had since I ever could remember making this a reality. So whenever I had the ball, I'm just thinking about just me alone in the gym.
4: And you got to share, you're getting to share this with your father. Just how special to you is that?
5: You can see it.
4: You said you've been doubted your whole life. Too small, not this, not that. But what have you, what has this team shown about heart?
5: We're going to find a way. Whatever you put in front of us, we're going to find a way. It doesn't matter. It does not matter whatsoever. We're going to find a way every single time we step on this court. Every time.
4: Congratulations, champ.
5: Thank you.
3: Congratulations, champ. Beautiful words for Jalen Brunson here. 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Real quick, Norris, you know, the emotions that he couldn't put into words. You know, you said they're on cloud nine on top of the world. I mean, why is it so hard to put emotions to this moment?
2: Because rarely in life does a dream truly come true. You know, you dream about making certain things happen. But you never really have that happen to you. Like some people, you dream of getting $1 million, or you dream of making the NBA, or you dream of being a champion. But in most cases, things like that never truly happen. But you work your whole life for it to possibly happen. So when it finally does happen, there's no greater feeling. It's like a numb feeling. And all you can do is sit there in the moment and just relish in it and enjoy it and think of all the sacrifices that you've made. And clearly he's made a lot of sacrifices in order to get to this point. And that's why he's kind of speechless, because there's nothing really to say other than just think of all the things that you've done to get to that point.
3: Well, again, I never thought I'd be here. 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

0: De'Aaron Fox across midcourt with five. Left wing handoff to Wembanyama with two. Takes a three that he misses too strong. It's happening, Knicks fans. It's happening. It's been 53 years. But for this moment, it was well worth the wait. A playoff run that'll go down in history. And a team that will live forever. Next stop, the Canyon of Heroes. The New York Knicks are NBA champions.
1: 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Quick update from the provinces in the World Cup. Australia's leading Turkey 1-0 in the 57th minute of that matchup. 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All right, gentlemen, Mark Zeno alongside Andre Snellings, two-time NBA champ Norris Cole. Let's welcome in George Sedano, ESPN sideline reporter, on the call tonight at the game in San Antonio.

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1: 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Nick DeLuca here with you. College World Series continuing in Omaha, pair of games on Saturday. North Carolina and West Virginia already in the winner's bracket. Who would join them? Georgia back in the Men's College World Series for the first time since reaching the final back in 2008. Bulldogs swept the SEC regular season and tournament titles this year thanks to one of the best offenses in the country. Safe to say the bats traveled to Omaha.
2: I mean, you're down three. Well, Lujo pulls one down the line. That's trouble. That's off the wall. That easily scores Phelps. Jackson to third. Breaks the run. He does it again in a big spot.
1: Had plenty of offense, especially when your pitcher dominates. Joey Volchko. Going the distance.
2: 0-2 to Becerra. He got him, and what a way to end it. 15 strikeouts and a complete game for the Georgia win.
1: First career complete game for Volchko. Four hits, one walk, and one unearned run allowed. 15 strikeouts, breaking the Georgia record for most in a College World Series game. Georgia in the winner's bracket, playing the winner of Oklahoma and number 7 Alabama. Tied 1-2 of the three meetings this season, but it was a different story today.
3: Now is at Dallas Baptist as the recruiting coordinator.
2: This is tough.
4: You don't have to run around the bases too fast.
1: LeChance rolled an ankle, could barely hobble around the bases, did not affect his swing. Desan Harris tacking on.
2: Roped into right center field by Desan Harris. Willett scores with Brock right behind him. 9-0 Oklahoma.
1: 9-0 your final. OU with the largest shutout win in a College World Series opener since 2002. LeChance, well enough to join ESPN postgame.
5: How much pain were you in all game?
6: I felt fine. 100%. I'm good to go. There's no problem.
5: You're lying. Let's go through the home run. When you're rounding the bases, what was going through your mind?
6: Well, he gave me a good pitch to hit, and I didn't miss it. I mean, I just want to help the team win, and it's all about winning innings for us. So, I mean, it was huge for us, yeah.
5: Rager, 7 shutout innings. What made him so effective?
6: I mean, he attacked every inning. That's all he does. He just attacks, and he's confident on the mound. That's all we need from him right now.
5: Back to the home run. You told the coaches after you had hit one, the floodgates were open. Why is it with you that way?
6: I don't know. I guess it's a feel thing, but, I mean, now the flood's open, so it's going to keep going.
1: Yeah, he was running on adrenaline. Tune in for baseball action tonight. Red Sox hosting the Rangers. 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Finals win takes the cake. Here's Top Sound with our Ed Bankin.
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7: Nick, we start with college baseball, where Georgia jumped out to an early lead and shut down Texas. 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
8: Gray sets, he throws, and Jaron swings and drives one high and deep into right field. It is at the track. It is at the wall. Gone! Why bunt when you can launch a 2-run homer? Duran!
0: Number 3.
7: In the NL Central, the Cardinals continue to roll. They picked up a win over the Twins with the help of a first for Blaze Jordan. 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
2: The 3-1 pitch is hit hard and deep. Left field. Could it go? It's a big fly. Home run for Blaze Jordan. His first in the major leagues. A 3-run shot. What a great moment for Cardinal rookie Blaze Jordan.
0: Number 2-2.
7: In Cleveland, the Guardians lost Jose Ramirez to a broken hand, but also got a win over the Tigers with the help of a home run, as heard on WTAM 1100.
8: The pitch. Swung and hammered! High! Deep to right center! Away! Back and goal! Daniel Sneeman with a majestic blast to right center.
0: Number one.
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9: It's over! 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Knicks 94, San Antonio 90, the Knicks are the 2026 NBA champions.
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10: All right, it's win or lose. 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And with it, of course, the championship. Jordan, 20-footer ahead of the key. Good! Chicago by one.
0: And we're just getting started. 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

0: gets a hit down the right field line, well to the corner. It carries, and it's over the fence for a home run. A game-tying solo blast for Jason Dominguez. Talk about making the most of your opportunity in his return to the major leagues. His second home run of the season draws boos from the Blue Jays faithful. Give the Yankees their first hit of the day, and as his right foot touches home, their first run as well. And the Yankees and Blue Jays are tied at one here in the top of the fourth.
1: Only mistake by Gausman, 7 innings, 1 earned, 7 Ks. Schlittler, 7 innings, 1 earned, 7 Ks. Yankees and Blue Jays still tied at one in the ninth at 38 years old. Paul Goldschmidt still got it.
0: This one's hit well, high and deep to left field, and that is a no doubt two-run homer for Paul Goldschmidt. The Yankees have their first lead in the series, and it comes in the top of the ninth inning in game two. The Yankees 3 and the Blue Jays 1 on Paul Goldschmidt's ninth home run. 2026.
1: Calls from ESPN Radio. First lead would lead to their first win of the weekend. 3-1 final. Goldschmidt coming up clutch. Yankees have won 5 of 6. Coming up, more from a busy day around baseball, including Tarek Skubal's return. 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

0: This one's hit well, high and deep to left field, and that is a no-doubt two-run homer for Paul Goldschmidt. The Yankees have their first lead in this series, and it comes in the top of the ninth inning in Game 2. The Yankees 3 and the Blue Jays 1 on Paul Goldschmidt's ninth home run of 2026.
1: Calls from ESPN Radio. First lead would lead to their first win of the weekend. 3-1 final. Goldschmidt coming up clutch. Yankees have won 5 of 6. Coming up, more from a busy day around baseball, including Tarek Skubal's return. 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
2: 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So, where does this championship run rank in recent history? 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
13: The Knicks look to close out the Spurs and secure their first championship since 1973.
14: 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They work at a wide open Brunson. Looks at the ball, takes the three, and buries it from the right wing.
13: Eric Skubal makes his return to the mound against the Guardians.
15: Swing and miss. Changeup buried it in the dirt. Stress-free, easy first inning for Eric Skubal in his first start since early May.
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17: 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It carries, and it's over the fence for a home run! A game-tying solo blast for Jason Dominguez.
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18: 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Nick DeLuca here with you. We do this show every day, but how often do you get to dive into something 53 years in the making? The Knicks taking the trip down to San Antonio for Game 5. They will leave with the Larry O, capturing their first title since 1973. If you followed this series, this Knicks run at all, you'd have to think the championship-clinching game would involve a comeback. Well, you would be right. Pick it up second quarter. Knicks couldn't buy a bucket, and Wemby protecting the rim.
14: 10:40 to go in the half, 8 to shoot. Towns puts it on the deck, drives. Wemby comes to double, finds the cutting Shamet. Blocked by Wemby, out of bounds, off of Shamet. 5 blocks tonight for Victor Wembanyama.
0: His ability to cover ground quickly. He has to close and does so at the rim and sends it back.
18: Knicks missing on 16 of their first 18 tries in each of their first 11 two-point field goal attempts. That blocked by Wemby, his fifth in the first half, to 4 New York field goals. Then Wemby adding to the lead.
14: Wemby makes the catch. Towns thought he was held and fouled. No whistle. Here's Wemby. Now he's going to lift for 3. And he's going to drain it all net. 9 points, 7 rebounds, 5 blocks for Wemby.
18: San Antonio up 16 in the second would be their largest lead of the night, but the Knicks always within striking distance, and Jalen Brunson kept them in it.
14: Josh Hart with Fox on him, steps back, 3 on his way, missed it, ball tapped in the air, and out to Brunson, who takes the shot from 3 and drills it on the second opportunity.
0: Keep talking about the Knicks creating opportunities all series and getting those second chance points.
18: Brunson won the 2018 national title with Villanova in San Antonio, chasing another title here. Knicks down 5 at the break after a 22-9 run. Spurs fighting to keep their season alive, had a half to do it, and came out swinging.
14: Now to Harper, the red-hot Harper, spins in the lane, flips, doesn't get it, gets his own miss, and puts it in! 21 for Dylan Harper. 9 straight San Antonio points, they lead by 15.
18: Fourth quarter, though, that's where stars are stars, and Jalen Brunson became a legend.
14: Rebounds, Bruce Cornett trying to dig it, taps it to the perimeter, and Anobi has it for New York. They have a chance to tie it or take the lead here. Here's Brunson in the lane, layup for the tie's good! 4:48 to go! The Knicks have done it again, rallying down double digits. Madison Square Garden South here in San Antonio. 10 straight New York points.
18: Yeah, a lot of Knicks fans in San Antonio tied at 88. Brunson again putting the Knicks on top for good.
14: Brunson leaning in, gives the Knicks the lead back on a 15-footer. 45 points for Jalen Brunson. Knicks lead by 2. We go under a minute to play.
18: Brunson finished with 45, setting a Knicks record for points in a finals game. Was 38 by Willis Reed against the Lakers back in 1970. Then, after 53 years, time to celebrate.
14: Fox with 5, gives it to Wemby. Wemby floats for 3. No good with 1 second to go. It's over! At long last, for the first time in 53 years, the New York Knicks are the world champs. Seasons. A generational drought is over, and Jalen Brunson leads them with 45 points, embracing his assistant coach dad, Rick, in tears. Knicks 94, San Antonio 90. The Knicks are the 2026 NBA champions.
18: Our Mark Kestisher with the call right here on ESPN Radio. Knicks take the series in 5, rallying from double-digit deficits in all 4 of those victories. Knicks improving to 4-0 in closeout opportunities this postseason, winning them all on the road, though this did not feel like a road game in San Antonio. Brunson, the finals MVP, after a closeout game for the ages. Here he is post-game.
11: There are no more games left. We can talk about it now. You're a champion. What is this moment feeling like to you?
19: Holy s***.
11: Take your time. Wait a long time for this.
19: I got no words. Everything I ever dreamed of.
11: You're obviously feeling a lot of emotions. Can you tell me just what you're feeling?
19: I don't know what I'm feeling. I'm just like, I'm in awe. I don't know. Whenever someone counts us out, we find a way to come back and do something about it.
11: When the championship was on the line, you took over the game, really. Especially in the fourth quarter, 15 points in the fourth quarter. Just what were you saying to yourself about finishing this tonight?
19: My confidence comes from my work ethic. Every time I got the ball, all I can think about is all the hours in the summer. For every summer I had since I ever could remember making this a reality. So whenever I had the ball, I'm just thinking about just me alone in the gym.
11: And you got to share, you're getting to share this with your father. Just how special to you is that?
19: You can see it.
11: You said you've been doubted your whole life. Too small, not this, not that. But what have you, what has this team shown about heart?
19: We're going to find a way. Whatever you put in front of us, we're going to find a way. It doesn't matter. It does not matter whatsoever. We're going to find a way every single time we step on this court. Every time.
11: Congratulations, champ.
19: Thank you.
18: Yeah, holy Nix is right. So much emotion for Jalen Brunson. In the immediate aftermath, Brunson scored 163 points in the finals, fourth most in a player's first five finals games in NBA history, explaining all of that emotion. Remember all that talk about the pressure on Mike Brown walking through the door as head coach of the Knicks? Well, he delivered.
20: To have the fans that we have in New York City and be able to bring home a championship after all these years is absolutely amazing. It's a surreal feeling. I don't know how long it's been since that final buzzer went off, but I still don't believe it. I'm pinching myself. I'm telling myself to try to be present. All the stuff that I tell these guys every single day, I'm trying to do because I can't believe it.
18: All these years for Knicks fans, all these years for Mike Brown wins his first NBA title as a head coach after 12 seasons, his 109 playoff games, second most at the time of a head coach's first NBA title behind Larry Brown. Can't do it without great players, Brown on how special Jalen Brunson is.
20: I hope you guys will listen to me, but he's a top three MVP candidate. You know, everybody kind of mentions his name in passing. They don't do it seriously enough. You know, people say he's too small. People say he's a 1B or a 2B or whatever. He is a freaking 1A. He is an MVP candidate. And I hope tonight you guys, and I'm talking to media more than the fans, but I hope you guys recognize what this man is about. Because he is A1 MVP.
18: He's A1, he's MVP, and he's an NBA champ. Brunson, 45 points, 15 in the fourth quarter, most in a finals game by a Knick, and tied for the most in a finals clinching win on the road. 1998 Michael Jordan, that's some pretty darn good company. Brunson, Mikal Bridges, and Josh Hart become the first trio of teammates to win the NCAA title in 2016 at Villanova and the NBA title this year with the Knicks. Hart and Bridges with Ernie Johnson.
21: Can you put into words, look, you guys teamed up, these Nova Knicks, for a national championship. When you combine for an NBA championship now, how does that feel?
22: Man, that's an amazing feeling, man. First and foremost, glory to God, man. He's why we're here. He's why we played. But, man, it's an amazing feeling. Hey, man, forget them picks. Forget them picks, dog. We here.
21: Mikal, same thing to you. That is such a special relationship the three of you guys have. And to finally achieve that and win that championship, put it into words for me.
23: Yeah, it's great. You know, I call these two my brothers ever since, you know, I've been with them, you know, at Villanova. It was great to call all these other guys my brothers too, man. Without them, we wouldn't be here. So I'm proud of everybody. I'm very grateful.
18: No closeout tonight if the Knicks don't win game four. OG Anunoby, the hero earlier this week after winning a title.
21: In 2019, you won a ring with the Toronto Raptors. You did not play in that series because of the appendicitis. And now you play such a huge role, and nobody in this joint will forget what happened in game four. How special is it to be a big part of a championship team?
24: It's very special, you know. It's what we've been working for the whole season. This was our dream, you know. It was our goal, and we did it.
21: Congratulations to you.
18: Dreams realized. It's another comeback win for the Knicks to close it out. It's another blown lead by the Spurs, youngest team to reach the finals since 1977, and it showed. Spurs became the first team in the play-by-play era to lead five finals games by 10 points or more in the first quarter. They lost four of those games. Head coach Mitch Johnson on what went wrong in the series and again in Game 5.
1: Yeah, there's a lot that goes into it, but the simple consistencies, we didn't deserve to win the games. There's a lot of level of execution. There can be rebounding. There can be end of game details. There can be starting the game where you get the lead and then you don't sustain that. But NBA games are long. It happens during the regular season too. It's just everything's much more stage during the finals when everybody's watching. And we weren't ready to win an NBA championship. The better team won. We did a lot of good things, and we didn't finish the job, and that's what it is.
18: Learning experience for such a young group. Victor Wembanyama with his first experience on the final stage on what he'll take away.
3: What we're made of, plus our experiences, and I don't think we could have learned more and gained more experience in one playoff run and in one season, and personally in 18 months. It's been hard and full of lessons.
18: For the Spurs, sixth home loss this postseason, tied for most in a postseason in NBA history. They lose three in a row for the first time all year to close the finals. SportsCenter All Night here on ESPN Radio. Nick DeLuca here with you. Let's get to some baseball. The Dodgers looking to bounce back in the middle game of their set against the White Sox. Yoshinobu Yamamoto having a great season. Had an even better afternoon. Always easier when you get some early run support. Shohei Ohtani back in the lineup after dealing with knee inflammation and making his presence felt.
4: Ohtani swings, hammers one. Deep right field, gone. 1-0. Instant offense for Shohei Ohtani. In the blink of an eye, the Dodgers have a 1-0 lead.
18: Fifth leadoff homer of the season for Ohtani. Max Muncy would add a two-run shot in the frame, his first of two on the day. Dodgers sending Yamamoto to the mound up three, and he started flirting with some history, setting down 23 straight to open the ballgame. Looked like he was taking a perfect game to the ninth, got a ground ball, just not the result.
4: Now the 1-1. Swinging a ground ball to short. Mookie's got it. Oh! And he bobbled it and rolled up his arm. And Mydroth is safe on the error. The perfect game is gone. The no-hitter remains intact.
18: AM 570 LA Sports. Betts couldn't come up with it. One of the reasons there are only 13 perfect games in Major League history. Need some help from that defense. Dodgers up 7-0. Yamamoto three outs away from a no-hitter. Tristan Peters spoiled the party.
6: The pitch. There's a blast. Deep right. And it is gone. A home run. A leadoff homer. And for the second time in two seasons, Yamamoto has a no-hitter broken up in the ninth inning by a home run. And it's 7-1.
18: ESPN 1000, no hit bid and shutout gone. Yamamoto got one more out before exiting after 8 1/3. One hit, one earned, 7 Ks in his fourth consecutive win. Dodgers back to 9 games over .500 with a 7-1 victory, have an 8-game lead in the NL West. Good pitching would continue north of the border. Blue Jays and Yankees in an ALDS rematch. Rogers Center has not been kind to the Yankees recently, but always helpful to have the Cy Young favorite on the mound. Cam Schlittler cruising early, made his one mistake in the third.
7: The 0-2 pitch on the way. Swinging a hard liner down the left field line. It's into the corner, and that ball is a fair ball. A home run! The Blue Jays, a 1-0 lead over the Yankees here in the bottom of the third.
18: 15th for Okamoto, top of the fourth inning. Yankees down Aaron Judge, just put Trent Grisham on the IL. Jason Dominguez arriving 2 hours before first pitch, then left the yard.
7: Here's the pitch, and it's a hit down the right field line, well to the corner. It carries, and it's over the fence for a home run. A game-tying solo blast for Jason Dominguez. Talk about making the most of your opportunity in his return to the major leagues. His second home run of the season draws boos from the Blue Jays faithful. Give the Yankees their first hit of the day, and as his right foot touches home, their first run as well. And the Yankees and Blue Jays are tied at one here at the top of the fourth.
18: Only mistake by Gausman, 7 innings, 1 earned, 7 Ks. Schlittler, 7 innings, 1 earned, 7 Ks. Yankees and Blue Jays still tied at 1 in the ninth at 38 years old. Paul Goldschmidt still got it.

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1: 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More from Saturday in the majors in Cleveland. Tarik Skubal taking the mound, reigning Cy Young winner, making his first start since April 29th after elbow surgery was pretty comfortable early.
2: Holds a glove at the belt, the 2-2. Swing and a miss. Changeup buried it in the dirt. And Hoskins strikes out. Stress-free, easy first inning for Tarik Skubal in his first start since early May.
1: 97-1 the ticket. Skubal still working his way back. Ran into some trouble in the third.
3: The pitch.
4: Swung and hammered. High, deep to right center. Away, back and gone. Daniel Sneeman with a majestic blast to right center.
1: WTAM 1100, Schneeman homer, the big blow. Guardians would go on to win 3-1.

0: Cleveland star third baseman Jose Ramirez suffered a broken Hammett bone in his left hand on a swing in the fifth inning, broke the bone in his right hand back in 2019, and missed a month. So, not the greatest situation for Cleveland. Skubal working 4 2/3, striking out 4 in his return, but not satisfied.
1: Yeah, it was a good day. I don't really want to play into that narrative of trying to be back. I need to be better, and that's plain and simple. You know, I think if I'm just happy to be here, that's kind of a loser mentality to me. You know, I need to go out there and pitch and compete and give our team a chance to win, and I just didn't do that today.
0: Yeah, struggles continue for the Tigers. Cardinals have been one of the surprise teams in baseball so far this season, taking on the Twins. Got some big swings in the seventh. Ivan Herrera and Jordan Walker going back-to-back. Then Blaze Jordan got on the board in the bigs.
2: The 3-1 pitch is hit hard and deep. Left field. Could it go? It's a big fly. Home run for Blaze Jordan. His first in the major leagues. A three-run shot. What a great moment for Cardinal rookie Blaze Jordan.
0: Cardinals Radio Network, Jordan made it as his debut on Friday, 4-for-8 with 4 RBIs in his 2 games in the big leagues. Ivan Herrera homered twice. Cards 8 games over 500 have won 7 of 9. In Washington, Luis Garcia giving the Nats a lift.
3: Here's the pitch. Swinging on fly ball hit well by Garcia, sending Robles back, way back, going, and gone! Goodbye! A home run for Luis Garcia Jr., and it just carried and carried over the big wall in right center field.
0: Nationals Radio Network, Garcia giving Washington the lead. C.J. Abrams had 3 hits and 2 RBIs. Nats win it 8-3. Washington snapping a 4-game losing streak at home, 8 games under 500, 9 over on the road. Mariners lose, but Cole Emerson homering in a second straight game. Offense has been hard to come by for the Padres this year. Samad Taylor trying to turn that around.
4: 2-2 pitch, swung on, sent in the air to center field, straight away. Way in deep. Tavares is going back. He is at the wall. This one gonna go. Samad Taylor adds to the resume his first big league home run. And for the second time in the top of the first, the Padres get a 2-run homer, and it's 4-0.
0: 97-3, the fan, first of Taylor's career. Jackson Merrill went deep in the first as well. 2 of 5 homers for the Friars on the day. Manny Machado added a homer against his former team. The Braves take down the Mets 3-1. One of the best teams in baseball all season on their second 3-game losing streak, but that did not last long against the Mets. Michael Harris II with a homer deep into the seats. Eli White homered and matched a career high with 3 hits. The Red Sox take down the Rangers 6-3 as well. Up next, our half-hour headlines. The Knicks are NBA champs for the first time in 53 years. 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

0: season, all of it, right here. 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
1: Hey, it's Evan Cohen. Coming up Monday, the New York Knicks win Game 5 and are NBA champions for the first time in 53 years. Where does this championship run rank in recent history? 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
1: The drought is over. The Knicks captured their first NBA title in 53 years. Jalen Brunson, the finals MVP, putting up 45 in a Game 5 win. Plenty of strong pitching across Major League Baseball. Tarek Skubal making his return. Jose Ramirez hitting the IL. Yoshinobu Yamamoto falling just short of a no-hitter. And the latest from the College World Series and World Cup. But Saturday night belongs to the Knicks. At long last, back on top of the NBA.
2: It's over! It's over! Knicks fans, this is not a dream! Your long, long wait has ended! Go ahead and cry! After 53 years, the Knicks are finally NBA champions once again!
1: The drought is over. The Knicks capture their first NBA title in 53 years. Jalen Brunson, the finals MVP, putting up 45 in a Game 5 win, wrapping up all the celebration in San Antonio. Here's ESPN Radio's Mark Kestisher.
3: Nick, thank you very much. The words that Knicks fans were not quite sure they would ever hear. It's been a couple of generations. The New York Knicks are the NBA champions. PJ Carlissimo, Doris Burke, another comeback win. And Captain Clutch, Jalen Brunson led him with 45, the most valuable player of the finals.
4: They owned the fourth quarter. The primary reason they owned the fourth quarter was Jalen Brunson. 45 points tonight. Josh Hart was great, 13 and 11, a double-double. OG Anunoby had his poorest game, and that's only by comparison because he was magnificent in the first four, but he had 11, Mikal Bridges 14. Kind of a little pattern there. The Nova Knicks stepped up big for the New York Knicks. Karl Anthony Towns only scored two. He was in foul trouble, but 10 points and three steals. Just a dominant performance. Really, through most of the fourth quarter, there was little doubt who was going to win the game.
5: I want you to think about this, Kesty. When the Knicks were down 2-1 to Atlanta, there were people calling for Mike Brown's head and thinking he should be fired after they fired Tom Thibodeau after an Eastern Conference Finals appearance last year. They righted the ship. They were adjusting night by night. After that down 2-1, they go to Karl Anthony Towns, who scuffled all year to find himself. All of a sudden, he becomes the hub of the offense, and they start humming. And down the stretch of games, Jalen Brunson is as good as there is at closing games. It's an incredible story, 53 years for a basketball town. Congratulations to the Knicks. Took some courage to fire a coach who went to the Eastern Conference Finals and was the driver behind your turnaround. But you as an organization believed there needed to be a tweak, and Mike Brown, a credit to him for pulling all the right strings.
3: Since being down 2-1 to Atlanta, Knicks closed 15 of 16 in the win column, and starting with their win in Atlanta, 9 straight, an NBA record, road wins in the postseason, and every game in these finals, all 5, down double digits, remarkable.
4: Unprecedented playoff performance by the New York Knicks, and even including the first 3 games, props to the San Antonio Spurs, young team, won 28 more than they did last year. No one thought they'd even be in the playoffs, much less in the NBA finals. Their time will come. Wemby was great. 19 points, 14 boards, 5 block shots. Dylan Harper was better than great off the bench, but not good enough to take down Jalen Brunson.
5: I mean, Dylan Harper's going to be a star in this league for a long time. Wemby, I believe, may be the face of the league as of right now. And Stephon Castle's going to take this 1-for-10 shooting performance, only 6 points, and I believe he's going to come back stronger. It was your time to get the San Antonio Spurs, because moving forward, it was going to be much more difficult.
3: Well, we know for the New York Knicks, unprecedented road championship clinch. Thousands of Knicks fans made their way to San Antonio to celebrate. And the next stop, the Canyon of Heroes. It's been 53 years since the Knicks were champions of the NBA, and they beat the Spurs in five games. Another comeback. Knicks 94, San Antonio 90, 45 points, and an MVP performance for Jalen Brunson. For P.J. Carlissimo, Doris Burke, I'm Mark Kestisher, right here on your home for the 2026 NBA Finals, ESPN Radio, and the ESPN app. Congrats to the Knicks as we send it back to Nick DeLuca in the studio.
1: All right, thank you, Mark. So much to put into context with Brunson leading the Knicks to a championship. Inside the NBA analyst Shaquille O'Neal thinking that Brunson is the best free agent signing ever.
6: Charles, I owe you an apology. You've been saying for the past 2 years that the Brunson has been the best free agency signing ever.
7: Ever.
6: Now it is. Yeah. Now it becomes that. You know what? Yeah. What he has done, listen, we knew he was good. I didn't never knew he was this good. Nate Kitty was sitting up here just watching. Let me tell you something. He woke up this morning saying, hey, I'm going to get this. Whatever yes, I got to do, I'm going to get this MVP and I'm going to get this championship.
1: So, best free agent signing ever. Back to Big Perk, who thinks that Brunson is now the greatest Knick of all time.
8: Oh, listen, let me say this. This New York Knick team is one of the greatest teams of all time. They rank top five in my books. Led by big body Brunson, he needs to take a huge victory lap right now because he has silenced so many people. When you talk about bringing back and making it relevant again, the quarterback position, the small guard. Do we understand that Jalen Brunson has joined the elite company with Steph Curry for a small guards leading their team to a championship and getting it done in great fashion? This man has become the greatest Knick of all time. Yes, I said it. He has become the greatest Knick of all time. He would never spend another dime on another meal. I don't know if he's even going to have to pay his mortgage in the city of New York. This is Mr. New York. He is the new Derek Jeter of this generation. All-time great run.
1: Yeah, no doubt. All-time great run, all-time great player. Jalen Brunson delivered in a big way. 45 points, 15 in the fourth quarter. The NBA playoffs are on ESPN Radio. 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On the other side for the Spurs, disappointment, getting so close, not able to hang on to a couple of big leads in the first half. Inside the NBA, Shaquille O'Neal thinking that Wemby needs to get a little bit stronger for next season.
6: This time, because they're a very young team, we could blame it on you. You know, they started out the game very well, but didn't have the mental capacity to close it. We're going to say they're too young, but, you know, I agree with you. I say this with respect about Wemby. As good as he is, he's going to need to get stronger. Because when you become a dominant big man, people go to force.
1: 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Nick DeLuca here with you. Crowned a champion in the NBA tonight. Could have a champ in the NHL tomorrow. The Carolina Hurricanes, who went away from their first Stanley Cup in 20 years Sunday, trailed the series 2-1, but have won back-to-back games to take the lead. Gotten a spark from goaltender Brandon Bussey, first goaltender in NHL history to make his first two career playoff starts in the Stanley Cup final and win both games. ESPN's Kevin Weeks on what he's seen from Bussey.
9: I'll tell you what I've seen from him. He doesn't look overwhelmed by the moment. That's what's incredible. The fact that he's made his first two Stanley Cup playoff, forget Stanley Cup final starts in succession. And he's been calm in the net. He's made some timely saves. He hasn't been overly tested. They haven't peppered him, which I think is a bit of a missed opportunity. But for this Long Island kid to step in, make some of the timely saves, play to his size, which is one of his strengths. He has not been overwhelmed. Not bad for a guy that worked at Chipotle 6 years ago. I've been impressed with how he's been able to handle the pressure so far.
1: Working at Chipotle, I wonder what his order is. Bussey looking to become the first goalie since 1984 to win the cup-clinching game after not starting in game one of the series. I guess his Chipotle order is probably winning the cup. What makes him so special? ESPN's John Buchagross.
7: He's fresh and unorthodox, Randy. He's almost like a knuckleball pitcher. It's like, you know, you're facing Roger Clemens and here comes Tim Wakefield. He's just different. Yeah. He's all over the place. He's the same size as Freddie Anderson, but he looks bigger. You know, his family members are wearing these hats that say House Money on them, and that's the attitude he's taking. He feels like he's got nothing to lose. You know, he's never been counted on his whole life. He wasn't drafted. He was cut from teams as a teenager, went to Western Michigan, kind of found the game, but then he's been in the minors for pretty much his entire, you know, 20s. Finally gets a chance this year, was unbelievable in the regular season, so he needs to keep that attitude, but that can be hard when you're one win away from a cup. That last win, they say, is the hardest one to win. So can he keep that fresh attitude and bring home a cup for Carolina tomorrow night? He's got to get it, let it all hang out.
1: Other side for Vegas, Carter Hart, first goalie to allow four or more goals in five straight games of a Stanley Cup final. Bucci on whether the Golden Knights should consider a change between the pipes.
7: Yeah, he probably should have made that change in the third period of last game, right? That's what Carolina did in game three. They basically gave Brandon Bussey a third period tryout when they thought the game was out of reach. Well, they come back and tie it and send it to overtime, and he looked unbelievable, so it made it easier to start him then going forward. For Vegas, I think it's harder now, right? Because you don't know for sure what you're going to get from Adin Hill. So I think it's too late now, although I think that it's possible, you know, that Torts is just totally banking on Carter Hart, obviously. Mm-hmm. But like if they're down 2-0 after one tomorrow night, maybe he does it. But I think it's almost too late to do it now. Torts has pushed all his chips in the middle on Carter Hart.
1: Carolina a win away from closing it out. Who wins the Conn Smythe if they lift the cup? Bucci with a little bit more.
7: Well, certainly if Carolina wraps it up tomorrow night, it's Jordan Staal. What a moment for this 37-year-old. You know, he's basically outplayed Jack Eichel on the faceoff dot and, of course, scoring goals. He has scored every goal of this series. So for a guy who won a cup when he was 20 back in Pittsburgh on the ice in that last 90 seconds of that series win over Pittsburgh, over Detroit for Pittsburgh, and now 17 years later back in the cup to win the Conn Smythe, this is the biggest moment of his career. It would be an absolute star on top of the Christmas tree for Jordan Staal. But he's your Conn Smythe winner if Carolina wraps it up tomorrow.
1: Staal becoming the fifth player to score in five straight Stanley Cup final games. He's got six in the series. World Cup continuing this weekend. What a start for the U.S. men's national team, picking up a statement 4-1 victory over Paraguay, picking up four goals, the most by the United States in a FIFA World Cup match, and the +3 margin of victory is tied for the largest by the U.S. at the FIFA World Cup. Co-host of Grumpy Pundits, Tommy Smith, joining Marty and McGee, said that last night was a great start for Team USA.
10: Are the U.S. that good? They were last night. They will hope to be that good continuing. But the U.S. goals were unbelievable. Balogun scored a goal. I mean, it was a rocket up into the old onion bag, up into the corner, the top corner, the keeper. If there had been five keepers in there, they wouldn't stop it. So it was a brilliant, brilliant start.
1: Team USA trying to take the next step. They have made it to the knockout stage but haven't been able to advance. ESPN's Casey Keller, did the great start change your thoughts on a potential ceiling for this group?
11: Yes. At the same time, it also sets a standard that, okay, here's the one game. Now let's see that continue. But we all know that you're not going to have one of your best matches ever over and over and over again. It doesn't quite work that way. So, yes, this was a special night, but now it's not about resting. Now it's about taking that forward and making sure that there's a continuation from that. And the other thing that I was excited about is you start the tournament and you get everybody talking about you in the right way. And now we're not talking about, oh, geez, is the U.S. going to get through the group stage? We're actually talking about, can they continue to excite us the way they did in that opening match and then get stronger? And that's what I'm excited about.
1: Flo Balogun, the star in match one, scored twice in the first half to become the second American with a multi-goal game at the FIFA World Cup. First since 1930. Former U.S. men's national team player Breck Shea on Balogun's big-time performance.
12: I mean, his performance was outstanding. The goals will grab the headlines, but it's what he did on the defensive side. He was the first line of pressure, pressuring Paraguay center backs and goalies and making them make quick decisions and helping his team win the ball high up the field.
1: Christian Pulisic only playing in the first half after taking a kick to the calf, but did enough work in the first 45-plus. Former U.S. men's national team player Jeff Cameron on what impressed him about the Stars and Stripes top player.
13: For me, he's so explosive. He'll square up a defender and then boom, he'll slice him right down the middle. And that's what really happened in the first goal. Obviously, it was an own goal, but you need to create your own luck. And he does this time and time again. It's so impressive because the pressure's been on him. He's had a lot of critics say some negative things. And, you know, he always, always silenced the critics. So for me, it was a fantastic 45 minutes for him, obviously, with his calf tightening up.
1: 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Bit of a surprise finish for Brazil on Saturday, drawing Morocco 1-1. Brazil has never won the World Cup title in five previous instances when opening a tournament with a draw or loss, but it does extend its unbeaten streak in opening matches at the World Cup to 21 games, their last loss back in 1934. Coming up, volume up for Top Sound and more from Friday and Saturday on the Diamond. 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
1: 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Nick DeLuca here with you. College World Series continuing in Omaha, pair of games on Saturday. North Carolina and West Virginia already in the winner's bracket. Who would join them? Georgia back in the Men's College World Series for the first time since reaching the final back in 2008. Bulldogs swept the SEC regular season and tournament titles this year thanks to one of the best offenses in the country. Safe to say, the bats traveled to Omaha.
2: I mean, you're down three.
3: Well, Lujo pulls one down the line. That's trouble. That's off the wall. That easily scores Phelps. Jackson to third. Breaks are on. He does it again in a big spot.
1: Had plenty of offense, especially when your pitcher dominates. Joey Volchko. Going the distance.
3: 0-2 to Becerra. He got him, and what a way to end it. 15 strikeouts and a complete game for the Georgia win.
1: First career complete game for Volchko. Four hits, one walk, and one unearned run allowed. 15 strikeouts, breaking the Georgia record for most in a College World Series game. Georgia in the winner's bracket, playing the winner of Oklahoma and number 7 Alabama. Tied 1-2 of the three meetings this season, but it was a different story today.
4: Now is at Dallas Baptist as the recruiting coordinator. This is tough.
5: You don't have to run around the bases too fast.
1: LeChance rolled an ankle, could barely hobble around the bases, did not affect his swing. Deson Harris tacking on.
4: Looked into right center field by Deson Harris. Willett scores with Brock right behind him. 9-0 Oklahoma.
1: 9-0 your final. OU with the largest shutout win in a College World Series opener since 2002. LeChance, well enough to join ESPN postgame.
6: How much pain were you in all game?
7: I felt fine. 100%. I'm good to go. There's no problem.
6: You're lying. Let's go through the home run. When you're rounding the bases, what was going through your mind?
7: Well, it gave me a good pitch to hit, and I didn't miss it. I mean, I just want to help the team win, and it's all about winning innings for us. So, I mean, it was huge for us, yeah.
6: Rager, 7 shutout innings. What made him so effective?
7: I mean, he attacked every inning. That's all he does. He just attacks, and he's confident on the mound. That's all we need from him right now.
6: Back to the home run. You told the coaches after you had hit one, the floodgates were open. Why is it with you that way?
7: I don't know. I guess it's a feel thing, but, I mean, now the flood's open, so it's going to keep going.
1: Yeah, he was running on adrenaline. Tune in for baseball action tonight. Red Sox hosting the Rangers. Coverage 6:30 Eastern on ESPN Radio and the ESPN app. Plenty of baseball to go around on Saturday. Finals win takes the cake. Here's Top Sound with our Ed Bankin.
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9: Gray sets, he throws, and Jaron swings and drives one high and deep into right field. It is at the track. It is at the wall. Gone! Why bunt when you can launch a 2-run homer? Duran!
0: Number 3.
8: In the NL Central, the Cardinals continue to roll. They picked up a win over the Twins with the help of a first for Blaze Jordan. 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
10: The 3-1 pitch is hit hard and deep. Left field. Could it go? It's a big fly. Home run for Blaze Jordan. His first in the major leagues. A 3-run shot. What a great moment for Cardinal rookie Blaze
11: Jordan.
0: Number two.
8: In Cleveland, the Guardians lost Jose Ramirez to a broken hand, but also got a win over the Tigers with the help of a home run, as heard on WTAM 1100.
9: The pitch.
11: Swung and hammered. High, deep to right center. Away, back and gone. Daniel Sneeman with a majestic blast to right center.
0: Number one.
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12: 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For the first time in 53 years, the New York Knicks are the world champs. 53 seasons. A generational drought is over. Knicks 94, San Antonio 90. The Knicks are the 2026 NBA champions.
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0: Welcome to Minnesota Matters. I'm Tasha Radel. Joining me this week are MNN's Brent Palm, John Anderson, and Mike Grimm, your go-to crew for what's making news, noise, and headlines across the North Star State. From the Capitol to the cornfields, from Main Street to the lakeshore, if it matters in Minnesota, we're on it. Here's what we're diving into this week. Minnesota is host to the 2026 Special Olympics USA Games. June is Alzheimer's and Brain Awareness Month. The college sports landscape continues to change, but first. It's no secret that looking for a job right now can be a little terrifying. Layoffs, hiring freezes, and the worst may not be over yet. Minnesota's unemployment rate is now higher than the national average, which seldom never happens. MNN's John Anderson talks with Steve Yakish from Executive Search, and he says, don't give up.
1: How is the job market looking right now, in not only the Twin Cities, but Minnesota?
2: Sure. I would describe the Minnesota landscape with regards to, you know, kind of job hunting and the market itself is it's cautious but healthy. We're not seeing widespread hiring freezes or huge layoffs recently, but it seems like the urgency is a little bit slower and things are, the timeline to make a hire or to find a role has extended out a little bit, but that's not anything too different than other summer hiring trends. We're in Minnesota. We all take advantage of our cabins and trips and things during the summer. So naturally, hiring does slow down over kind of June, July, August timeframe, just because hiring managers just aren't in the office, or HR, talent acquisition people, are taking vacation. So things do slow down a little bit in summer.
1: So that kind of gives us hope then that once summer's done, maybe it'll pick up, or at least it'll seem like that.
2: So, again, I think we're healthy. We've seen some pretty nice leading indicators as we observe the market recently. A couple of those, such as a lot of our clients are hiring interim or contractors, and generally there's work to be done. They're, again, being a little cautious, but when they're hiring more contractors for a 2-3-4 month project, that means work is being done. There's initiatives within these organizations.
1: Yeah. When you have a client who comes to you and says, I need help, I need to find job A, B, or C, what's the first thing you tell them about, how to go about that?
2: Yeah, perfect. Really three things. First, define what you're actually looking for. Too many people begin with kind of applying to everything or seeing all the different things out there, and that can be overwhelming because there is a lot of open jobs out there. So I really encourage people to do an exercise, what type of company, the size, the industry, the type of work I want to do, and really narrow it down so you can be more laser focused. And then second, get your resume updated, get your LinkedIn profile to match that, so you tell a consistent story. And then thirdly, activate your network. I think most people underestimate how many opportunities come through just conversations with your network or friends, family, et cetera. And again, going back to point number one, people want to help you if you're out networking, but if you're too broad in what you're looking for, people are going through their mental Rolodex and they just can't necessarily connect the dots, even though they want to help you. But if you're a lot more precise in exactly what you're looking for, now that Rolodex can shrink and they can open up intros, coffees, just general networking for you if you can be a little bit more precise.
1: I know the resume is important. Are cover letters just as important today as ever?
2: I think it's 50-50 of who you ask. I think if you're getting introduced through a personal connection or that networking, cover letters are probably less important because that person referring you is the virtual cover letter on your behalf.
1: Okay.
2: But if you are going into kind of a blind application or you don't have that referral or that networking, then yes, cover letters have an opportunity to capture your eye. But most talent acquisition or HR departments, their first thing is generally looking at the resume itself.
1: Okay.
2: So I still think a resume is more critical. And if you don't have a cover letter, just make sure your resume is in line and tells your story.
1: Final question for you, Steve. AI is everywhere. And, you know, people are running it through to just make sure they got the wording right. If you were going to use AI for resumes and cover letters, first of all, would you recommend that? And secondly, what are the pitfalls you can fall into if you do rely on that?
2: I think AI can be a great tool for a lot of administrative things, just like I think we use it in a lot of other areas of our life to get us started, maybe get us to that 80, 85% mark. But then you really got to turn the AI off and really do it yourself. So, yeah, I think AI can be a powerful tool, can streamline. If you're starting a resume from scratch, that can be somewhat of a daunting exercise. So, yeah, I think AI can be helpful to get you there. But people are starting to kind of pick up on how AI writes, whether it's resumes or anything else. So I definitely caution somebody to solely rely on AI to write a cover letter and or your resume.
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0: Welcome back to Minnesota Matters. I'm Tasha Radel. Minnesota will welcome thousands of athletes, coaches, and fans later this month as it hosts the 2026 Special Olympics USA Games. The national event runs June 20th through the 26th, with competitions centered at the University of Minnesota and other venues across the Twin Cities, including the National Sports Center in Blaine. More than 3,000 athletes from all 50 states are expected to compete in 16 sports, making it one of the largest sporting events ever held in Minnesota. Joining me today is Molly Gallatin, VP of Communications for the 2026 USA Games. As we know, the Special Olympics are going to be held here in Minnesota this summer, and such a great thing for us and the state. But it got me thinking, something like this doesn't happen overnight. What is kind of the planning process to get to this moment here in June?
15: Yeah. So it's been a number of years. I've been on this team for 2.5 years, but there's quite a few people here who have been at it for 3 years. We basically started with a budget of zero, needing to fundraise in this market. Our team has secured over 50 corporate partners in the Minnesota market alone, with some national partners also included. It's been an incredible, incredible support system here. So many people have really rallied around inclusion and giving these athletes a platform to showcase their ability. But really, we have spent all of our time advocating for these athletes and just to provide them so many wonderful opportunities. And we cannot wait for these games to happen.
0: And how many participants will be coming in? And of those, do we have an idea of how many of Minnesotans will be competing?
15: Yeah, so Minnesota is one of our largest contingents. So there will be just under 3,000 athletes from 52 state programs. Though there's 50 states, but there's also two programs in California and one in Washington, D.C. Minnesota athletes will be the largest delegation, and they're just a little bit under 300 total athletes competing at the Games. So it is going to be incredibly exciting. We have athletes, our youngest is 14, and then we have a few 77-year-olds who will be competing. So there's no age limit. They just need to be over 8 years old. We have incredible, incredible athletes who are competing.
0: And, you know, I think we sometimes forget that these athletes have been training for their events for years, I'm guessing. Is that fair to say?
15: It's very fair to say. They have been training for years, and it's really ramped up lately. I was just at a track and field event yesterday with a couple athletes who tell me that they're training mornings and evenings to get ready for these games. They take it so seriously. It is just like the Olympics. They are thrilled, and they've put in the work, and so many are incredibly excited to show off their skills.
6: And then when we talk about the games, how many games are there? Could you give us a few examples?
15: Absolutely. So we have 16 Olympic-type sports that will be played. There's two new sports. We have cornhole and pickleball this year, so they're making their debut at the Special Olympics USA Games for the first time. Those will be really fun sports. But outside of that, you'll really see more of the traditional sports that you do see in the Olympics, like track and field, basketball. There's competitive cheer, flag football, golf, gymnastics, powerlifting is one of the most exciting ones, soccer, all those good ones. So lots of traditional sports, but some of your more non-traditional sports that will be fun for people to watch as well.
6: All right. And do you have any guesstimates, I guess, of how many people will be, you know, coming to Blaine, so to speak?
15: Yeah. So when Minnesota put in the bid for these games, the estimation from previous events was around 75,000. But the last time Minnesota held these games was back in 1991 when they were called the World Games. And there were over 100,000 people there. And it still is one of the largest Special Olympic events they have ever had. We are fully expecting this to be the largest humanitarian event that's ever been held in Minnesota. And we want to see 100,000 people out there packing the stadium for opening ceremonies, but also, you know, filling up the crowds around all of these sporting events as well. It's so important to these athletes.
6: And then when we're talking about the opening ceremonies, I should have jotted it down, but like a week or two, I think I had heard that the torch had left California and is making its way here.
15: Okay. Yes, you did great. So, yeah, we're also, you know, in an effort to rally the entire country around these games, we have the largest law enforcement torch run that's ever been organized in the United States. We lit the torch in Chicago, and we split it into two, and it's going East Coast, West Coast. So there's two torches running around the country. Those two torches come to Minnesota on June 14th, so 4 days from today. They will arrive in Minnesota, one via the airplane at MSP Airport and one via bus. And then we'll once again combine the torch and then split it back into two, and one will go southern Minnesota and one will go northern Minnesota. It'll arrive in the Twin Cities on the 18th, and we have a couple great events. At one point, we will canoe it over the Mississippi River, run down the street and into Huntington Bank Stadium to open the games officially at opening ceremonies on June 20th.
6: You know, when you watch the Olympics, the opening ceremonies are just, I don't know, they just bring such joy to your heart. And can you tell us a little bit about your opening ceremonies?
15: Yes, we are so excited about it. We have, we've been planning just as long for opening ceremonies as we have the sporting events, and very wide net for talent to perform. And we had two incredible artists raise their hand and come forward in Demi Lovato and John Batiste. And so two incredibly talented award-winning performers who are going to open and close the show. What's happening between is so exciting as well. You know, the torch will enter the stadium. It's going to light the cauldron, which signifies the start of the games. And the whole entire night is just going to be a celebration.
6: Thanks again to my guest, Molly Gallatin, VP of Communications for the Special Olympics 2026 USA Games. Gosh, what an honor to host the games right here in Minnesota. Again, they're being run June 20th through the 26th. It's time for a break. Stay tuned.
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6: Welcome back to Minnesota Matters. I'm Tasha Radel. People are wearing purple in June, and no, not for the Vikings, but for Alzheimer's and Brain Health Awareness Month. Up next, MNN's Brent Palm talks with a representative from the Alzheimer's Association Minnesota, North Dakota chapter, about events planned this month and how many Minnesotans are impacted by the disease.
19: Okay, well, Nasise Galeta, Senior Director of Community Engagement for the Alzheimer's Association Minnesota and North Dakota chapter. Hey, thanks for joining us today.
20: Thanks for having us, friend. So glad to be here.
19: One of the reasons we're talking is the month of June is Alzheimer's Awareness Brain Health Month. Why did we designate June as that, and what does it mean?
20: So during Alzheimer's and Brain Awareness Month, we really aim to honor the 57 million people worldwide that are living with dementia and their friends and their family who love them and support them on their journey. And during this month, we always recommend, you know, you can wear your purple to highlight that June is Alzheimer's Brain Awareness Month. You can tell your story, which we were talking a little bit about. You can also take the Rethink Your Brain Challenge, the six-step challenge that pushes us to make small changes in our habits.
19: Tell me a little bit more about that. What is the Brain Six-Step Challenge if I might want to take it?
20: So for a while, we thought that Alzheimer's and all other dementia was largely viewed as a condition that we could only address after symptoms appear. But the latest research and our understanding from findings like the U.S. Pointer study really demonstrate that lifestyle interventions can help protect our cognitive function and support our brain health. And so the evidence is showing us that everyday habits like how we move, what we eat, challenging our minds, that all can help support brain health and even reduce the risk of dementia. So I always say, you know, it doesn't take a big overhaul in our habits, but small changes here and there can certainly get us going on that journey.
19: We were talking earlier about it seems like we all know someone. I have family members, friends, relatives that have been affected by Alzheimer's and dementias. Do we know how many people in Minnesota are living with either Alzheimer's or other types of dementia?
20: Yeah. So our 2026 Facts and Figures report was just really

0: well before we show symptoms of Alzheimer's, the changes are happening in our brain. So that's where these healthy habits can really help reduce our risk and protect our brains.
1: Have there been developments? I think I've spoke with somebody from the Alzheimer's Association about coming back from the national conference with information about new drugs, new treatments, new prevention methods. I'm hoping we are making progress over the years.
0: Yes, we're making a lot of progress, and it's a very exciting time right now. The Rethink Your Brain Challenge actually stems from learnings in the U.S. Pointer that demonstrated lifestyle interventions like exercise, what we're eating, health monitoring, and keep staying socially active, keeping our brains engaged. All of that protects our brain.
1: I noticed some of the Minnesota numbers. You mentioned 101,900 people dealing with either Alzheimer's or dementia. And it says that number didn't change from 25 to 26. So that's got to be another small positive, right?
0: Absolutely. So the prevalence didn't change from 2025 to 2026. We did notice, though, that the mortality increased from 2025 to 2026, making Alzheimer's now the fifth leading cause of death in our state.
1: Yeah, and we talked about how the baby boomers are getting older, and you mentioned caregivers. There's a lot of folks in Minnesota taking care of people with Alzheimer's and dementia.
0: Yeah. So just in Minnesota alone, there are 168,000 caregivers, and they're providing somewhere around 231 million total hours of unpaid care.
1: So I noticed some notes from the Alzheimer's Association said that people should maybe call Congress. What could we ask our members of Congress about Alzheimer's disease?
0: We're currently urging folks to reach out to Congress and ask them to support the Bipartisan Alzheimer's Screening and Prevention Act, also known as ASAP, which would allow the more widespread use of screening tools, allowing for earlier detection and diagnosis.
1: Well, I know some of the things during Alzheimer's and Brain Awareness Month, a lot of people will be wearing purple. And I know there's some events. I know there's Walk to End Alzheimer's. There's rides. Are there several things going on here in Minnesota?
0: Yeah. So we have, he said, the Walk to End Alzheimer's. We also have Do What You Love events. And then we'll also be having a brain health webinar on June 15th with the Minnesota Stroke and Brain Injury Alliance. And that'll have lots of good information around stroke, brain health, and things that we can do to take care of our brain health.
1: Okay. And if people want to learn more about Alzheimer's Awareness Brain Health Month, you said direct them to your website. How can we get there?
0: Yeah, if you go to alz.org, you can navigate to the Rethink Your Brain Challenge. You can also learn more about US Pointer or, like I said, walk. You can also reach out to our 24/7 helpline that is free. It's genuinely 24/7, 365 days a year, and we have language capability in over 200 languages. And that number is 800-272-3900.
1: Well, Nasise Galetta with the Alzheimer's Association, Minnesota and North Dakota chapter. Hey, thanks for joining us today. We will definitely get the word out about Alzheimer's Awareness and Brain Health Month.
0: Awesome. Thank you so much for having me, Brent.
2: Thanks, Brent. More Minnesota Matters after this final break.
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2: Welcome back to Minnesota Matters. I'm Tasha Radel. There is a changing landscape in college athletics, and Golden Gopher football coach PJ Fleck sat down with Eminent sports director Mike Grimm to discuss a few of those. The first topic here is the potential of an expanding 24-team college football playoff.
11: Everybody's going to have their opinion, and everybody's going to have their opinion based on their own agenda. Now, there could be coaches that are going to give their opinion on just they don't really care about the agenda because they're retiring and they're getting out of it. But most people are going to have an opinion based on, one, how it impacts college athletics, because we all want what's good for college athletics, but two, how it impacts

0: impacts their school. I am all for 24 teams.
1: Same, I agree.
0: I mean, every game towards the end of the year, let's say you're sitting there at 7-4, maybe let's say 8-3, and we're going to play the Axe game, and both teams are 8-3. Not only do you get the Axe, the winner of that game goes to the CFP.
1: Yeah.
0: At 9-3, probably 6-3 in the league. You got a chance to be maybe that 22nd, 23rd team getting in the college football playoff. Think about Huntington Bank Stadium or Camp Randall with that on the line. We know what it looks like on the line when we played Wisconsin for a chance to the Rose Bowl. Now, we didn't get that done, but we know what that environment was on college game day.
1: Yeah.
0: Why wouldn't you want more of that?
1: Yeah, I agree.
0: Like, it doesn't make any sense. There's a solution to the ending of conference championships. And people are talking about, how do we get that money back? There's 12 extra teams getting to the CFP. And you're not going to lose the lackluster of all the other games. You're going to get home games with massive amounts of interest from every fan base. Think about it. The NFL, the last few weeks of the NFL, almost every fan base is still in it.
1: Yes.
0: You're still in it. Why wouldn't you want to create the interest and still in it for longer?
1: Half the Big Ten will be in it in November.
0: It makes it more exciting. Yeah. And look, we had 12, and I get how the structure is with 12. But there's an argument to be made. Were those truly the 12 best teams in the league from top to bottom? And I'm talking about the group of five teams, right, that were in it. When you have 24, you can still keep those teams in it. But now maybe you have more of the best true Power 2, Power 4 teams in the country in the actual 24-team playoff. And right now I just think when I looked at it, were those really the top 12 best teams top to bottom when you looked at all the schedules? Because I think some of the ranking systems are being adjusted a little bit here, to fit that. Where if you go to 24, you got a chance to really make it really exciting.
1: 5 years to play five for student athletes. Now, who knows, with the way the NCAA gets sued, they can make that rule. Who knows how it'll turn out? But let's say that's the rule. It's get passed and somehow it stays. Are you in favor of five to play five?
0: I think it's one of the best rules created. I think it makes it for us. Like, I can play freshman now. As great as like Nate Cleveland played last year, and you're like, okay, he's got four more years. Yep. You know what I mean? You can sit there and say that. The freshman, the redshirt freshman, the medical redshirt freshman, the COVID freshman, like, they're just, is it a 1 year player, 2 year player, 3 year player, 4 year player, 5 year player? Simple. And I don't have the, is he in four games? Okay, I can't play him this game. I really need to play him, but I don't want to hurt the kid. I don't want to hurt the team. I don't want to break his year.
1: You don't have to contribute.
0: I don't have to worry about that anymore. Now, all these true freshmen, for the most part, I can play them when I want to play them. Down by 50, up by 50. I can play them in different games. If we get to the point where it's a medical issue, I can throw them in there and not be penalized. I'm a firm believer, and you need to develop on the field too. And if I can start playing freshmen faster, you don't feel like a freshman next year. Now you're just a second-year player, right? Just like the NFL, there's a first-year player, there's a rookie, and then everybody else is second-year player, third-year player. But if you can get them and get them that experience early, you really have four healthy years on top of that that they have eligibility for. I think it's a brilliant rule. I think it really benefits the student athlete, and I think it helps the coaches. Rarely do we make rules that benefit both parties, and I think this does.
1: Yeah, and that's been talked about for years, and hopefully it finally comes to fruition. Last one, in spring ball, we were talking. You and I were talking in your office over at the football stadium. You'd like to maybe the spring calendar shift to more of an NFL style, where you're not just – five straight weeks of everything, maybe stretch it out. What would you like to see there?
0: Of course I would. I think the whole calendar, Grimmie, just needs to be – we need to start over. What we're doing is we're taking the same calendar and the same things that are that we think are the same in 2026 versus when I was playing, you know, back in the early 2000s, late 1990s,
1: yeah,
0: right, that we have the same 15 spring practices. Well, yeah, but our coaches weren't able to work with us when I played in January and February. Now we're able to be on the field with them in certain activities. So the acclimation period of spring ball, I get that piece. But they've already been acclimating for 2 months in the winter conditioning piece. Same thing with the training camp being five and a half weeks. Some people have 6 weeks. But do we really need that long of a training camp when they're working out all summer with us, again, with the strength and conditioning, but they're doing football-like specific indie things with us all summer? So we keep this calendar the same. What I'd like to do in the spring is I'd like to cut it up. I don't care what the number is. The number out there being thrown around is 21, I think, right? Where it's six extra practices. I don't care what the number is. That's for somebody else way smarter than me to make that call. But I do want to have the ability to say, okay, let's say it was 15. We'll just use that because everybody knows you have 15 spring practices. Well, let me use 9 in March and April. I could use them how I want. And then in May and June, I can run two mini camps.
1: Like an NFL team.
0: Like an NFL team does. And then don't touch July. Keep July the way it is. But everybody has the freedom based on your academic calendar. Whether you're on trimesters, you're on semesters, you're on quarters, you can find time from January through June to fit 15 to 21 practices. And whatever number you pick, I still don't have to use all those.
2: Right.
0: And I think everybody's up in arms about what the number is. I don't care if somebody has four more practices than me. If I choose not to use those practices, just like our 15 practices, if I choose to do 12, that's my prerogative. I'm not going to sit there and say, that's not fair. They got three more than me.
2: Right.
0: I choose that. So I just want to have the freedom to put it where it fits that benefits the University of Minnesota, our culture, our team, our players. Why shouldn't a coach be able to make those decisions? So I think that's what I'd like to see.
3: 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Well, that's a wrap for this week's edition of Minnesota Matters. Thanks for spending time with us on your Eminent affiliate station. Same time, same place next week. Until then, take care. And as always, thanks for tuning in. I'm Tasha Radel.
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0: Former professional athlete Mary Kane has loved running ever since she was a little girl. When teachers wouldn't allow her to roughhouse on the playground like the boys did, running became the outlet she craved. It was an acceptable way to be physically aggressive. The act of exhausting herself was rewarding both during and after her runs. As she aged, Kane became so good at track and field that by the time she was in eighth grade, Brown University offered her a spot at their elite sports complex.
1: I think some of that stuff with like getting recruitment letters was less schools being like, we want you to come now, and more, you know, a sign that this like elite sports complex has gotten ridiculous, where we're recruiting kids before they've even fully grown to try to like recruit them to university programs. And I think to me, part of the reason I even like wrote about that is that I happen to be somebody who's very academic. I'm now in medical school and always really thrived within that. But I think there is something kind of deeply inappropriate for an Ivy League university to be only really recruiting someone based on their athletic talents when they're like 13.
0: Kane writes about her experience as an elite youth runner in her memoir, This Is Not About Running. She feels like many athletic programs within top universities recruit young athletes without really caring about the child's educational future.
1: The unfortunate truth about the NCAA right now is it's so much less about a child's educational opportunities and more about how can the school make money marketing them as athletes. So for me, it wasn't ever really a question of would I start early, but more just kind of a reflection of like how toxic this sort of environment has become for young people.
0: She likens competing as a runner in the elite youth sports industry to professional horse racing, where horses are often drugged so they can run faster while in pain. The first time Kane ran while in excruciating pain was junior year of high school. She says it was different from the acceptable, good kind of pain where your lungs are burning and your legs are tired. That's a safe pain. It's making you better and stronger. This pain was different.
1: I remember just like running down the block near my house because I was just going to go for an easy run. And it was so deeply painful in a way that I think just like your animal instincts almost kick in and you're like, something is really, really not right. But I was so used to still pushing through things that I kept trying to like get back out there and keep moving. But it's something that I think deep down we are often, we lose our ability to trust ourselves and trust our guts. I think the older we get, like kids are very like in tune to like what makes them uncomfortable and they're going to cry if they're scared. And I think the older we get, the more we suppress those feelings. But I think the first time I ever had that level of pain, like it was very scary because I was really like, I'm not ignoring this. This is something really wrong.
0: Kane had suffered a glute injury that she says was mistreated by her running coach at the time. As a result, today she suffers from chronic pain. She says that this pattern of minimizing injuries continued into her professional running career with the Nike Oregon Project. It was an elite long-distance running team established by now disgraced coach Alberto Salazar. Kane says many of the members of the medical team were simply Salazar's buddies and not medically qualified to offer proper treatment.
1: For example, I worked with a sports psychologist who wasn't actually a sports psychologist, despite that being the credentials that I was informed by both him and by my team. But then also just even amongst like medical professionals, there were times where I would develop a stress fracture in a location where all of a sudden I had my coach's podiatrist buddy, you know, telling me what I should be doing in terms of cross training. And it wasn't ever really people who I think could remove like me being a young person who was hurt from what my coach wanted me to be able to do within a timeline that he wanted me to achieve it. So almost at all times, if I was like working with the physical therapist who was a part of the team, it was less like, let's make sure Mary gets really healthy through this. And it was more, how do we get her back to running as quickly as possible? And I think that is part of the reason that I've had certain chronic issues over the years.
0: Ultimately, Kane believes that fast-tracking the healing process was all about money and power.
1: It shouldn't be that somebody has to be abused so that people can make money, right? Like, I think a lot of these companies would make more money if they, like, made sure they really developed people and long-term and they didn't have the same number of injuries and they could have spokespeople who are really proud to work with these companies. So to me, it's so interesting because I think we, for a long time, I used to think like, oh, it's because of money. But I think it's really mostly about power. And those two things, I think, can have overlap. But I think good business is taking care of the people who are a part of your business. I don't think good business from a financial sense is abuse.
0: Throughout her career as both a professional and student runner, Kane says she suffered sexual, physical, psychological, and emotional abuse at the hands of coaches. One in particular was Alberto Salazar, who has since been banned from the sport for life.
1: Our relationship was inappropriate from quite early on. There were things he would do, like come into my room at night while I was sleeping. And inappropriate moments like that kind of littered our relationship throughout.
0: He was also very vocal about how much he liked her body. But these comments shifted as Kane got older.
1: The language changed from, you look like these women who I think look good, to, you know, your hips are now bigger, you're carrying weight in your face, your neck has changed. Like very targeted and very cruel language around the way that I looked. And the pressure to lose weight really intensified, and I was being given no true supervision. Like I was working with a woman who is not actually a nutritionist for nutritional guidance. And she was just the assistant coach's wife. And it was incredibly problematic because I just was massively under eating. And every time I would get on the track over the course of a year, like I think I cried during almost every single workout that I did or had some sort of panic attack.
0: Kane says the lighter is better culture, which often leads to eating disorders, is rampant in elite sports. 7 years ago, she wrote a New York Times piece sharing the secrets many athletes hide to be able to fit in.
1: The salad is the best approach. Culture hasn't really changed, unfortunately. But I think the thing that young people, I would hope, understand and I hope can learn is that we don't know what these people are putting into their bodies to look like that either. And I think that's something that I've wrestled with as I've gotten older is like, you know, diuretics were offered to me. I know many athletes were on thyroid medication. You know, there have been athletes who I used to compete against who have since failed drug tests. And I don't know what the cocktail of things along with their salad they were putting into their bodies to be able to maintain performance at that unhealthy weight. And I partly share that because I think as a young girl who was being quite literally compared to the pictures of other women, being able to kind of have that perspective of like, I don't know what they were putting their bodies through, and I'm never going to make choices like doing drugs to be able to maintain that look.
0: The constant starvation and overtraining through injuries ultimately affected Kane's performance. She developed a syndrome known as REDS, or relative energy deficiency in sport. It's a condition that affects both male and female athletes.
1: It's when you are underfueling to like the extent that you're like exerting energy. And what happens is this whole systems failure within your body. And for women, like one of the warning signs is you develop amenorrhea, which is more than 6 months of a lost period. And your body just starts to not have enough fuel to really be able to maintain full function. And so you can lose your hair. You can all of a sudden have like cold intolerance, you get aches and pains, your bone density decreases, and as a result, your risk for injuries such as stress fractures massively goes up.
0: Kane had Olympic aspirations, but due to her injuries and performance as the eighth fastest woman in the world, she left the professional running world. Today, she's a medical student at Stanford University and founder of Adatlanta, a nonprofit based in New York City. Its mission is to provide professional athletic mentoring to underserved girls.
1: I hope all of the younger athletes that we serve are able to have lifelong relationships with sport and not drop out at the rates that we unfortunately see so many young girls drop out at. And then for the professional women, they can develop career skills and feel supported in ways that similarly have them stay a part of sport and ultimately become leaders in sport. Because so often within this broader sport industry, we don't really see strong female role models. And unfortunately, sometimes the folks that do make it to the top are people who condoned really poor and really toxic cultures throughout their career, instead of people who are like, no, I have always been in this environment that puts women and girls first.
0: Kane is also on the board of the Athlete Survivors Assist, an organization that's working to prevent abuse in sports. What she tells young athletes is to keep it fun.
1: Because as soon as you realize it's not fun anymore, that's either a sign that it's time for you to maybe try something new so that you can continue to bring joy into your life, or it's a sign that there's a problem. Because as soon as someone's making it more about them and your performances are upsetting them because they want more, that's a warning sign in and of itself. Because good coaches and great coaches want you to do well, but they want that for you. They want you to be able to have a great time. It's not about them and their leaderboard and all of the successes that they have. It's like the coaches that really change lives and are great are doing it for the kids, not for them.
0: Kane's book, This Is Not About Running, is available now in bookstores and online. You can learn more about Mary Kane and all of our guests on our website, radiohealthjournal.org. Our writer-producer this week is Polly Hansen. Our executive producer is Amira Zaveri. I'm Kristen Farah.
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2: If you were asked to come up with the names of a few geniuses throughout history, who would stand out? Lise Meitner? Charlotte Bronte? Rachel Carson? Wait a minute. Who exactly are these so-called geniuses? If you're like most people, these are not the names that first popped into your head. Your list may have included men like Albert Einstein, Leonardo da Vinci, Charles Darwin, or Stephen Hawking. But why is that? Is it only because men are geniuses? Hardly. And what makes a person a genius anyway? Is the classification easy to quantify?
8: I think it's very subjective. I think most of the ways that we've used genius or tried to quantify genius in the past, from crazy things like the size of one's head to the things we use now like IQ, have just been found to be over and over again not very valid. All an IQ test does is determine how good you are at taking an IQ test. And so often they're also very gendered, and we need to expand our definition of what genius is and who can be a genius.
2: That's Janice Kaplan, author of The Genius of Women, From Overlooked to Changing the World.
8: Let me tell you one historical story about a woman named Lise Meitner, who discovered nuclear fission back in the 1930s. And it was a great discovery that won the Nobel Prize, but she didn't win the Nobel Prize. Her male lab partner did, because the men on the Nobel Committee just couldn't imagine that it could be a woman who made this great breakthrough. And when we have these ideas lodged deeply in our heads of what a genius looks like, or that it doesn't look like a young woman, then we end up with those great problems.
2: Thankfully, much has changed since the 1930s. And today's science community is determined to mend the mistakes of the past.
8: The good news on the other side of that is that physicists since have recognized what an egregious oversight it was and have started naming things after her. And there's a star named after her and an asteroid. And yes, there is a box on the periodic table named in her honor. And that is very encouraging to realize that perhaps we're starting to recognize some of the people who have been overlooked for way too long.
2: While Meitner received some past due credit for her discoveries, what's the full breakdown of female scientists who've been recognized for their contributions to the field?
9: 6% of Nobel Prize winners are women overall, and that boils down to just 3 in physics and 5 in chemistry and 12 in physiology or medicine. So very few.
2: That's Catherine Whitlock, author of 10 Women Who Changed Science and the World. In her book, Whitlock hopes to bring attention to some of the brilliant women in science who may have been overlooked. One of these women is the Italian scientist Rita Levi-Montalcini, who won a Nobel Prize in Physiology in 1986. She practiced her craft from her bedroom in Italy while hiding from the Nazis during World War II.
9: She had to flee Rome up into the hills around Tuscany, and with the help of her mother and her brother, actually assembled a laboratory in what was effectively her bedroom. Nothing stopped her. She was working on her field of research, which was neurology, and she was looking at how neurons, the nerve fibers in the nervous system, developed. And she was working with chick embryos, and there are some lovely stories about how she would collect eggs from the local farmyard and operate on the embryos at a very early stage to try and discover what was driving the development of the nervous system. And because the food shortages were so great in wartime, she would insist that the family ate the eggs afterwards. So she, and obviously, you know, she was constantly being ostracized for her Jewish background and really had to fight constantly to be recognized.
2: Despite the chaos of war, science and the men and women behind these discoveries persisted. Perhaps the most famous name on Whitlock's curated list is Marie Curie, who was the first woman to win the Nobel Prize and is one of only 4 people in the prize's history who has won it twice.
9: We talk about Nobel Prize winners, and that you could argue is one of the highest accolades in science, but none of these women set out to win a Nobel Prize. And I think we were very struck by 3 or 4 shared characteristics that these women had. And I think because they were working at a time when it was A, difficult for women to work at all, and B, in particular, very difficult to work in science, it was hugely male orientated, their characteristics really bring out what it takes to succeed, both in science and any areas of life. And I think the key, we've mentioned partnerships, they were all hugely tenacious. I've often used the word, they had a terrier-like approach. They never gave up digging away, even when, as was frequently the case, the working conditions were absolutely appalling, to the point that Marie Curie died because of her science from radiation sickness.
2: The challenges women like Rita Levi-Montalcini and Marie Curie faced during the 20th century are unimaginable in today's landscape. Kaplan says it would have been easy to blame men for the extraordinary achievements of women that have been largely ignored. But that doesn't do anything to solve the problem.
8: It's not just that we live in a patriarchy, but the patriarchy lives in us. It's very hard sometimes to realize how affected we are by the ethos. It becomes the very air we breathe. And so if you're expected to do something and everybody you see around you is behaving in that particular way, it doesn't occur to you that there's something else. Or if it does, it's very, very difficult to achieve. I spoke to so many wonderful women geniuses, women doing extraordinary work for this book, but I'm also aware that each one of them had to figure out her own path. We're still at a point where women are achieving things and they're the first woman to do it. And that was kind of startling to me. You think somehow that we're long beyond that.
2: Kaplan says today's big names in science exhibit the same kind of tenacity and positive outlook that female geniuses of the past embodied.
8: They did find over and over again that the women who did succeed had a positive attitude and looked beyond that. And I think if you spend a lot of your time thinking of yourself as a genius and concerned about what's holding you back, it's very hard to focus on your work, too. I know it's a little bit unfair because it is saying that every woman has got to work this out for herself and figure this out for herself. But victimization, which I think sometimes the feminist movement has taken on a little bit too much now, in my view, is not been a positive for women.
2: Being recognized as a genius isn't a male versus female issue, but rather it's the construction of societal norms that hold people back.
8: I think it's important to understand that many of the traits that we're talking about in men and women are a lot more similar than they are different, and that a lot of the differences are really culturally enforced. And so much of the neuroscience research now is finding that some of the distinctions we think we make between male and female brains is also pretty unfounded. One researcher said that she has never seen an exclusively male or exclusively female brain, that most brains, all brains, are mosaics of traits. And isn't that a nice way to think of it? That a mosaic is kind of interesting, right? And we all have bits and pieces of who we are. And so if we recognize those, recognize people as individuals, I think we allow everybody to move a lot farther and a lot faster.
2: So the next time you're asked to name a genius, rather than jumping to the stereotypical answer of Einstein or Shakespeare, look further to the names that may have been overlooked. Read up on the contributions of Lisa Meitner or Charlotte Bronte or any of the many women named in these books, Janice Kaplan's The Genius of Women and Catherine Whitlock's book, 10 Women Who Changed Science and the World. 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This segment originally aired on our sister show, Viewpoints Radio, in March of 2020. It was written and produced by Polly Hansen. Our lead producer is Kristen Farah. Our production manager is Jason Dickey. I'm Greg Johnson.
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15: Medical notes this week. The gold standard treatments for Parkinson's disease may be working against each other. Research published in Nature Microbiology has found that a class of drugs typically prescribed to help more levodopa reach the brain actually reduce the effectiveness of levodopa. By killing off certain beneficial bacteria, these drugs allow others to thrive and destroy the levodopa before it can ever cross the blood-brain barrier. This discovery highlights the need to consider the microbiome when prescribing complex drug combinations. Should food companies pay the FDA? The agency collects user fees from pharmaceutical companies to help fund its safety research. Now, experts are proposing that the food industry gets on board. An analysis in the journal Health Affairs expects this move to generate more resources for the FDA. For an agency that's currently understaffed and underfunded, this could drastically aid its regulation efforts. And finally, sleep apnea may silently rewire the brain. Imaging research published in Neurology shows that untreated sleep apnea doesn't just disrupt sleep, it can impair memory and mood. Scientists found altered connections in areas that control emotion, attention, and short-term memory. These changes can occur even in people who don't notice symptoms. Doctors say early screening and treatment could protect the brain over time. And that's Medical Notes this week. I'm Mayon Vos de Betancourt.
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0: was calling for it on TV at halftime. Like, hey, look, you got to bench De'Aaron Fox. You got to play Dylan Harper more. And if it hurts his feelings, it hurts his feelings. You're trying to win a championship.
1: Yeah.
0: And I'm kind of paraphrasing what Charles was saying, but that was a sentiment that was going around, because you watch Dylan Harper play, man. He's one of those dudes who just stands out where you're going, whoa,
2: his explosiveness.
0: Yeah.
2: You're just like, holy cow, he just dunked that. I thought he was going to lay it in. Oh my God, he's at the basket.
0: How did he get there already? Icy Smooth in Memphis, you're up next on ESPN Radio.
3: Hey, what's going on, guys? Hey, I just wanted to say, man, that felt watered down last night, man. The Knicks deserved better than that. They waited 53 years. Are you kidding me? And that's the celebration we get? Dude, I'm not even a Knicks fan. Don't get me wrong. I don't even have a dog in the fight, man. But Knicks fans, y'all should have lost that game last night and then won it back in front of your boy Ben Stiller, Spike Lee's of the world, Timothée Chalamet. Dude, that felt like lackluster, man. And come on, man. If you're a Knicks fan, you know what? Maybe this guy is on to something. Or maybe he don't have a point at all. But let's also touch on the fact that, I mean, y'all did a great job. Y'all did a great job. But also, man, Wimby freaking blew a game. And also your boy De'Aaron Fox blew a game as well. And if you want to touch on Dylan Harper like we touched on just a second ago, missing those two free throws, we certainly can touch on him as well. But other than that, man, that's all I got, man. I appreciate it.
0: Yeah, we appreciate the call. I don't want to speak for you, Jordan, as a Knicks fan. I'm guessing you're cool with them winning on the road, because when it's been 53 years.
2: I am, but
0: years,
2: in a way, I did want it to be at home. I was thinking that a little bit.
0: But also,
2: but if I turned on the game 4 ticket, get to that later, that would have hurt.
0: There's another big story going on in sports. World Cup. Yeah. That's next. Best week ever.
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0: this is an epic moment, right? Here's my point. One title with the Knicks in this moment right now, is that bigger than the four titles that LeBron won? And I say that LeBron was carried three of them, and one, the bubble doesn't count. If you had to pick one, what do you pick?
1: I mean, I'm picking LeBron and his legacy and the four championships and pretending that LeBron was carried. Did he say LeBron was carried at the one in Cleveland? Like, one of the greatest comebacks in finals history?
2: I thought he was
1: going
2: to
1: say
2: LeBron was carried to the one in Golden State. I mean, you know.
1: Look, I don't want to downgrade Brunson. He's fantastic.
2: Miami,
1: he's not LeBron. Yeah, he's not LeBron.
2: Yeah, look, if we want to just say individual, yeah, like this versus the winning in Cleveland, like, is probably comparable, and maybe you could probably say this. It's New York, 53 years. But overall, their legacy is not comparable.
1: We continue to break down the Knicks championship next on The Best Week Ever.
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1: Hello there. I'm Mark Robbins, led by Jalen Brunson's 45 points. The New York Knicks win game 5 of the NBA Finals and win the NBA title for the first time in 53 years. Brunson, the Finals MVP, was prepared to win, but not prepared for the way he'd feel after doing it.
2: It was definitely more emotional than I thought it was going to be right away. Once I got on stage and everything, it kind of started to settle. But, man, it's everything I dreamed of. Seriously.
1: That's Jalen Brunson. Now, he was on, by the way, ESPN's Inside the NBA. On the other side, the pain in San Antonio might linger a bit, but turn into lessons for Victor Wembanyama.
3: I think that's compared to anything before. This is the biggest lesson of my life, the biggest learning moment. I can't tell exactly what the lesson is, but we're learning from that for sure. I'm learning more than any other time in my life before.
1: That's Spurs star Victor Wembanyama. Now on to the Stanley Cup Finals, Game 6 tonight in Las Vegas, as the Carolina Hurricanes try to win this series, leading it 3-2 over Las Vegas. Coverage on ABC Television and the ESPN app at 8 p.m. Eastern. Now we turn to World Cup play, and just, less than 12 hours ago, Australia stunned Turkey 2-0, playing that one in Vancouver, British Columbia. The Aussies and the United States, both 1-0 in Cup play, will meet Friday afternoon in a battle of the unbeatens in Seattle.
4: Hey, it's Evan Cohen. Coming up Monday, we'll continue to react to the NBA Finals, the Stanley Cup, and look ahead to what should be a wild offseason in the NBA. 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

0: Center. Hello there. I'm Mark Robbins. The New York Knicks rallied once again in the NBA Finals, beat San Antonio 94-90 in Game 5 to win their first championship since 1973. And Knicks head coach Mike Brown says, when it takes 53 years to do something, kind of hard to believe.
1: It's absolutely amazing. It's a surreal feeling. I don't know how long it's been since that final buzzer went off, but I still don't believe it. I'm pinching myself. I'm telling myself to try to be present. All the stuff that I tell these guys every single day, I'm trying to do because I can't believe it.
0: That's Knicks head coach Mike Brown. The Carolina Hurricanes might be celebrating later tonight if they can knock off the Vegas Golden Knights in Las Vegas. Hurricanes lead the Stanley Cup Finals 3-2. The game's on ABC television and the ESPN app beginning at 8 p.m. Eastern. And if you're looking for a guy to do what Jalen Brunson did for the Knicks, ESPN hockey analyst Kevin Weeks says Jordan Staal's already doing it.
2: He scored in 5 straight games, the first time since the great Evan Cournoy of the Montreal Canadiens. It's a historic Stanley Cup final for how well he's playing. He's scoring in different ways. He's a big power forward. I'm telling you, he could be in the paint in the NBA final the way he's been bullied by defenders, posting up in the paint and scoring goals seemingly at will, including 2 in Game 5.
0: That is Kevin Weeks on ESPN SportsCenter. 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
1: Every time that they would have these games in the regular season, we would hear, oh, that's not us. We're going to, you know, straighten up. 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No, you didn't. 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You don't do this to your coach. So Ant going over and fraternizing with the players in-game from San Antonio doesn't surprise me one bit.
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0: wait a minute. You all are trying to pull one on us. I'd like to read the odds for the 2027 NBA championship from DraftKings, if I can do that. Okay. Knicks fans, you just won the championship. You have the core of your team coming back. All five starters are under contract for the next 2 years. You've got some pieces to figure out. There's an option for Jose Alvarado, Mitchell Robinson. What do you do there? There's some things you got to figure out if you're the Knicks. But here are the odds. Based on what we just witnessed last night, the core of your team is returning. The favorite to win the 2027 NBA championship, the San Antonio Spurs at plus 250. Slightly behind them at plus 260, the Oklahoma City Thunder. Far behind them, plus 550, the Boston Celtics, who I assume could get Giannis. Maybe that's a part of what's happening there. And in fourth place, not even on the podium right now, David Dennis Jr., not even getting a participation trophy, the New York Knicks at plus 250. Help me understand this, David Dennis Jr., how the Knicks have the fourth best odds in the NBA right now going into the 2026-2027 NBA championship race.
1: Well, I get it if you squint. I get Spurs and Thunder 1 and 2, right? Yeah. I would actually put Thunder above the Spurs, actually, because you think about if they're healthy and things like that. Okay. But they're going to be interchangeable for the next, like, 5 years at 1 and 2. Yeah. And Boston, I'm guessing, like you said, it's because of the Giannis thing. Because as currently constructed, I don't see why, if you're a Knicks fan, you shouldn't be at least confident that you can come out the East. You know, the East is kind of up in the air. So I'm assuming that's about a Giannis thing. But I just think overall, OKC and San Antonio are going to be 1-1 and 1-2 on the odds at the beginning of pretty much every season for the next 5 years.
0: But the disrespect, though, David, I mean, this is a team that just won the championship.
1: Yeah. I got
0: this
1: you.
0: This is a team that
1: I got you.
0: Beat the Spurs team that beat that Thunder team.
1: Yeah.
0: This is a team that made sure that Wimby didn't show up in the fourth quarter. Like, that's the series. The comebacks will be the story.
1: Yeah.
0: The fact that Wimby couldn't do anything in the fourth quarter in this series because the Knicks executed so perfectly on defense, that's what decided the series. And yet, they're at plus 250, and the Knicks are at plus 650 with – basically the same team.
1: I get. Here's the other thing I get. For San Antonio, I'm assuming that there's also expectation that you're going to get so much better than the Knicks are going to get. Like, the Knicks guys are all kind of in their prime. Maybe some are past their prime, but they're kind of in their prime. Like, I don't think, as great as OG Anunoby is, he's not going to have the same leap that Dylan Harper is. Like, theoretically, right? You think that Dylan Harper was going to leap from whatever he was, I think 13 points or something like that, to maybe 20, 22 points. Like, you're going to see a leap from all of these guys in a way that you won't. So I'm assuming that's why. But this is probably, since the Warriors in 22, the first team that's not favored the next year.
0: Yeah, I think the Spurs had a double-digit lead in all five games.
1: Yeah,
0: so
1: right.
0: I understand the energy around that, having the youth, maybe even the Thunder, but the Knicks being that far behind them in the odds, it's still surprising to me, considering that the Knicks won in five games and didn't have a lot of trouble when it came down to it, getting rid of the Spurs in this race. Coming up, 888-SAY-ESPN, 888-729-3776. We're going to take more of your calls. Knicks win the championship in five.
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1: St. Thomas Athletics plays here all year long. 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

0: last night. History in San Antonio.
1: Rebound from Cornette trying to dig it. Taps it to the perimeter, and Anobi has it for New York. They have a chance to tie it and take the lead here. Here's Brunson in the lane. Layup for the tie. Good! 4:48 to go. 42 points for Jalen Brunson. All three free throws gives him 43, and the Knicks have the lead with 3:40 to go. Brunson leading in, gives the Knicks the lead back on a 15-footer. 45 points for Jalen Brunson. Knicks lead by two. We go under a minute to play.
0: The New York Knicks are world champions for the first time in 53 years.
1: Fox with five, gives it to Wemby. Wemby floats for three. No good.

0: He didn't show his disappointment while in his play. That's for sure. And, you know, hey, maybe it shakes the tree a little bit. Maybe that's what's needed sometimes. You know, he didn't say it. It's okay to confide in your teammates, and sometimes your teammates just let stuff loose out there, especially after a tough loss, after a tough series. Yeah, I would imagine no. Imagine Ron Harper's dad said this is not the way you handle business. But, hey, you know, they're young. They're very young. And they need a little bit more of a grown-up in the room, I think, you know.
1: Well, and so that brings us to De'Aaron Fox, right? Because De'Aaron Fox was brought in last year to be the grown-up in the room,
0: exactly,
1: all right? Like,
0: exactly.
1: He's 29 years old, and now, forget that Dylan Harper wants to play more, was upset about his role, whatever. We don't even need that information to see that next year Dylan Harper is going to be starting on this Spurs team. He clearly needs to be a starter on this Spurs team. And from that and his play in these finals and the money that he's owed, Tim, I think De'Aaron Fox is the odd man out. I think they're going to trade him this offseason.
0: Yeah, they're going to, if they can find a willing taker, you know, they've got some draft capital. They're probably going to have to include some draft picks to get rid of that number. For sure. So that's tricky. Obviously, he just was horrendous. You know, there's no other way to put it.
1: He's supposed to be the adult in the room. Like, it's okay for the young players to make the mistakes late in games. You're not supposed to be the one doing that.
0: You're not supposed to be the one doing it. You're supposed to be more consistent. You're supposed to be the guy that can go out and lock down, at least slow down Jalen Brunson. Now, I know that was Castle's job, but you've got to be out there. And the game in New York was just, that was the killer for the Spurs, and capped off by Fox trying to, you know, be the hero and score the layup with 10 seconds to go up one when they could have pulled the ball out. But, you know, I could see his thinking that he was ahead of Ananobi and he was going to score and they were going to go up three. I could see that, but you got to dunk the ball. You got to go up and dunk it and make him foul you. You can't let him block the shot. But if I'm the Spurs, you know, I'd find a way to get Tim Duncan out of the suite up top with Pop and bring him down. Bring him down to the bench somehow.
1: And work with the big man, right?
0: Work with the big man. I think he does. I don't know exactly how they operate there, but I think he does. But they need some help. They need some help on the bench as far as the coaching goes, and they need some maturity. And that'll come with time. I'm sure they'll be back.
1: He's Tim Welsh. I'm Jonathan Zaslow. This is Game Day on ESPN Radio. The New York Knicks, NBA champions, finally, once again, coming up next. We'll talk to someone who's been around the team the entire season. This is Game Day on ESPN Radio and the ESPN app.
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0: Rosetta. I'm Sean Ryder. The comeback Knicks do it again this postseason, and this time it's to win their first NBA title in 53 years after knocking off the Spurs 94-90 in Game 5 of the NBA Finals last night in San Antonio. The Finals MVP Jalen Brunson scoring a game by 45 points, including 13 straight in the fourth quarter. Knicks head coach Mike Brown.
1: It's absolutely amazing. It's a surreal feeling. I don't know how long it's been since that final buzzer went off, but I still don't believe it. I'm pinching myself. I'm telling myself to try to be present. All the stuff that I tell these guys every single day, I'm trying to do because I can't believe it.
0: Mike Brown winning an NBA title in his first year coaching the Knicks, who rallied from double digits down in all four of their finals victory. Tonight in Las Vegas, the Hurricanes look to hoist the Stanley Cup if they can get past the Golden Knights in Game 6 of the Stanley Cup Final. Watch the game on ABC at 8 p.m. Eastern. Vegas has gone 58-12 this season when scoring at least three goals. Four more World Cup games today, and right now in Houston, they're in the 29th minute, and Germany and Curaçao are tied at 1. Germany, a heavy favorite. Curaçao, the smallest nation to ever qualify for the World Cup. Early this morning, Australia upset Turkey 2-0. United States takes on Australia on Friday in Seattle. Lewis Hamilton wins the Barcelona Grand Prix today, his first win racing for Ferrari. One baseball game in progress. The Marlins lead the Pirates 2-1 in the fourth in Pittsburgh. Miami with two home runs off Paul Skeens.
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7: Dude, this is why sports is wonderful. 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Jonathan Zaslow, the coach Tim Welsh here with us game day on ESPN Radio. Good to have you aboard. The New York Knicks are your 2026 NBA champions. Joining us now, you see him on ESPN Television, MSG Network as well. Alan Hahn, host of Don Hahn and Rosenberg, 880 ESPN New York, here with us on game day. Alan, you're from Long Island. Does it feel the way that you thought it would feel?
8: It's still, honestly, surreal. You know, like, it still has just that, did that really happen? This started for me after Game 4 at the Garden. Just being on the court, and that just, again, just surreal is the only thing I can use. That moment of seeing the entire court filled with a who's who of just celebrities and former NBA players and all the ESPN stuff being set up, and, you know, everyone just looking like children, just big smiles and eyes wide with amazement of, did that just really happen? And then last night was sort of the same thing. It was this sense of, you know, we had a post-game show to begin on MSG Network the minute the game ended, and we weren't sure what was going to happen yet because it was still in the balance. You still wanted to see, could the Spurs make a play here or even force overtime? And once they got it to four, you're like, okay, I think this is going to happen. And we were only had about 10 seconds to react before it was time to get on the air and start talking some sense, but at that point, I don't think I could make any sense. Like, probably not right now. So surreal is the word I would say right now, and I really don't know when it will sink in that something that had been a long time coming has finally come.
9: Well, thank goodness it didn't happen on 33rd and 7th, Alan. I mean, who knows? Although,
8: I went out. We got out of there at 2 o'clock. I'm telling you, we went out on 7th Avenue. And if you went anywhere north of 34th or south of 29th, yeah.
9: Can you imagine if that happened on Tuesday night? You know, I can't even imagine it. But you've been there since the beginning of Jalen Brunson, since he arrived in New York. And you're a basketball guy, you're an expert, you're an analyst, you've been around the ball a long time, you know what you're talking about in the NBA. But did you ever think when Jalen Brunson came to the Knicks that, he would be the guy that could not just take him to the title, but turn them into a legitimate franchise year after year when he came from Dallas?
8: I didn't. Obviously, no one could have imagined that, right? What we saw, the way he played in that game last night, in the ultimate moment, the ultimate winning moment, right? Like you can't envision that. But I have to admit, I actually had covered the Western Conference playoffs for ESPN the year he was with Dallas, and they went on their run, and they went to the conference finals, and he had been lights out to start, and a bit of a surprise when Luka was hurt early, and he and Donovan Mitchell had just a great back and forth, and he had some 30-point games. And I knew the Knicks were interested in him, and so I just was watching him even closely because of it, and I'm like, you know, this guy can play. Like, he's good. But, of course, all the things that come with it. He's kind of, you know, he is undersized. You know, I don't know how great of a player he could be, but, hey, you get a point guard that can score, it gives you a reason. Now you got to find another piece. Maybe you can build a championship team, a winning team. I didn't even dare say championship. But the first time I started to say, I think this guy can be their centerpiece to a team that can win and turn this thing around, was in the playoffs in his first year when he took his game to another level. And it just seemed like there's something about him when it's winning time. And each year, he seemed to just become more and more of someone you couldn't take your eyes off. And you also knew that him and that Villanova DNA, they brought in Josh Hart, they brought in at the time Dante DiVincenzo, now it's Mikal Bridges. There's just something about those guys that in any game they're in, it's never over. And how many years have you seen Knick teams where they just, you know, they get one punch in the third quarter, and that's it. The game's over. There's no fight back. There's no nothing. There's a lot of slumped shoulders and frustration. And that guy never, ever wilted, ever. Even in losses, he fought all the way to the end. And that was something special that made me feel like if they put the right pieces around him, this team's got a shot because that guy's special.
7: Alan Hahn with us here, Don Hahn and Rosenberg on 880 ESPN New York. Of course, you also see him on ESPN Television, MSG Network. Where, Alan, can you describe to us a Knicks championship? Where does it rank in the hierarchy when it comes to all of the pro sports teams in New York?
8: It's a great question. It's something that we've talked about on my show in New York leading up into this, because I don't know if you're aware, it's been 15 years since any of the four major sports in New York has won a championship.
7: Yeah.
8: Now, again, the Liberty won WNBA, and there's no disrespect to them, of course. NYCFC won and MLS. Like, we're not disrespecting them, but we know the four majors. Right. So, and there's two of everything and three hockey teams, and nobody's won a thing since the Giants won the Super Bowl the second time around against the Patriots in 2011. So it's been a while. It's the longest drought this city's ever had. So, first and foremost, to end that drought, that's special. Second of all, I think there's something about this team that the city gathered around. Now, again, I've said there's two of everything. But in reality, and I'm not trying to be disrespectful to the Brooklyn Nets, but it really is a New York Knicks town. This is the one team that the whole city gets around. If the Yankees are in the World Series 2 years ago, there's Mets fans that are not cheering for them. They're not happy for them. So there's a large chunk of the fan base that doesn't want to see them win. Same with the Giants and Jets. Same with everybody else. But when the Knicks go on a roll like this, you really saw it. Tri-state area, not just the five boroughs, not just Manhattan, everywhere. Guys, there were watch parties for Knicks playoff games in the Hamptons. Well, like, these people aren't going out in the street doing this, right? Like, but it just became a thing all around the area that they rallied around this team. So when you put it in the history of New York, I think it is one of the great championships. I think obviously that game four will go down, and that tip by OG Anunoby. You're talking about the Tyree catch on his helmet from Eli Manning. Like, it's moments like that that are hard to describe, but are ones you'll never forget. The 86 Mets and the Buckner play in game six, like, that's where it ranks. It might be one of the greatest in New York history.
9: So, Mike Brown, not getting all the accolades, but finally got over the top. I really was so impressed with what he did, not only in this series, but in the entire playoffs, just the rotations, you know, having his team ready, the different schemes, understanding how to guard Wemby. What did you see from him, not only in the playoffs, but all season long, and what he did with this team?
8: What did you think of the adjustments that he made at halftime in every game? Oh. Because the first half, they looked so bad in the first half.
7: How did it happen? Every game, they looked terrible in the first half.
8: But, like, isn't that something, though? When you see adjustments that lead into a second half where they're just a different team. Like, I love playoffs because you do have the same team, so you're going to go game-to-game adjustments, and it's the chess match, and I really get into that stuff. But I find it more compelling that you can have a first half like the Knicks have. First quarters, they trailed every first quarter in this series. They trailed 72% of the time they were trailing in this series. But what does it matter? It matters when you're leading at the end of the game. It matters at that point, staying in the game. Doesn't mean you have to have the lead. Stay in it, apply pressure, and close against a young team. So I feel like Mike Brown's adjustments and Chris Gent and what they did, Brendan O'Connor, these guys were elite when it comes to in-game adjustments. All right, what's Mitch Johnson doing? What is this game? Okay, I see what he's doing. Okay, now we're going to do this. And all of a sudden, it flips the game. So that's in-game stuff. But what you're talking about is also a coach who took over a team that was kind of ready-made, that thought they should have been in the finals last year. And he said, I've got ideas that I think can make us better. And then as he learned, the veteran team's like, listen, let's not change too much. We're not comfortable with this. And rather than be forceful, and I compared it to when Don Nelson took over for Pat Riley and really tried to change everything, and Patrick Ewing and company were looking at Don Nelson like, hey, bud, this is not how we're doing things around here. And Don Nelson was out of there within the year. Mike Brown listened to his veterans. And instead of forcing his will and turning it into you do what I say, it became a collaborative thing that doesn't always work because you don't always want to give the players all the power. But he was smart enough to understand I need to listen and they need to listen to me. And a mutual respect was born. And they went through the trials and tribulations throughout the season of getting it right and getting it wrong and players not being happy. But the one thing he was able to do to keep everyone connected. I know that sounds trite. I know that sounds kind of corny. But beyond the X's and O's, I think what Mike Brown did with his personality was very important to leading to this team being at their best when their best was needed. And they won 15 of their last 16 playoff games. That's an insane thing to think about for a team that didn't finish first in their conference and wasn't even, what, I don't think they were top five in record in the league. So that's very impressive.
7: Alan, I got 60 seconds here, but one more question. Million-dollar question, very controversial question. Where does Jalen Brunson rank all-time Knicks?
8: All-time Knicks. Well, I think with two rings, you go Clyde Frazier and Willis Reed. I think you have to because it's two championships and three finals appearances, and I just feel like that's there, right? But I think now with a ring, Jalen Brunson and all he's done in the playoffs, he's right there with him. And I'll tell you this, guys, he's already going to Springfield. Done. It's locked. He's a Hall of Famer. We know 11's going up in the building, and we know that's going to happen. But when it comes to Hall of Fame, tell me how he can't be now with two national championships, with what he's done with an NBA championship and his numbers in the postseason. It's a lock. Jalen Brunson is a Hall of Famer.
7: You're right. It's the Basketball Hall of Fame. It's not the Pro Basketball Hall of Fame.
8: Correct.
7: He's a champion on every level there. Alan, excellent job. Thanks for giving us some time here. Congrats.
8: Great to talk to you guys.
7: Coming up next, let's keep it going there. Jalen Brunson, is he the greatest free agent signing in NBA history? Game Day on ESPN Radio and the ESPN app.
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0: Brunson leaning in, gives the Knicks the lead back on a 15-footer. 45 points for Jalen Brunson.
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6: 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Jonathan Zaslow, the coach Tim Welsh here, as the New York Knicks are obviously the big story, NBA champions. We do have World Cup action going on right now. They are very late in the first half. They're in stoppage time. Germany, a lot of goals here. Germany leading Curacao 2-1. So that's the first of... Well, I shouldn't say first of four games today, because technically the first of five games today. You stayed up for it, right, Tim? At midnight tonight, you had Australia. Australia played at midnight. Did you stay up for that, Tim?
7: Yeah, absolutely.
6: Yeah.
7: I was so fired up after that Jalen Brunson performance.
6: Yeah,
7: I was just tossing and turning, and I've got to get up and watch a little World Cup.
6: Yeah, so Australia, they started the day at midnight tonight, Eastern time, with a 2-0 win over Turkey. And right now, Germany leading Curacao, like I said, in stoppage time in the first half, 2-1. But Jalen Brunson, your finals MVP, leaving no doubt, 45 points last night. Really the only Knick who you could say had a good offensive game last night. So it had me thinking, Tim, where does Jalen Brunson rank as far as... Well, we could hold off on the all-time great Knicks, and you could say Clyde Frazier. Maybe you throw Patrick Ewing. I don't know. I mean, Brunson's now a champion. But is Jalen Brunson the greatest free agent signing? Where does he rank in free agent signings in the history of the NBA? And, I want listeners to stop and think. If you want to join the show, 888-SAY-ESPN, 888-729-3776. Because if you think about it, Tim... every fan wants their team to sign a big free agent, all right? That's always exciting, and getting good players to join your team is always very, very exciting. But it's not very common that your team signs a free agent. I'm talking about where he's got to be a star. Now you add a bench player and he helps put you over the top. I'm talking about you give the massive money and he's your best player. He's a star player. You sign that guy in free agency and he leads you to a championship. It's very... very rare in the NBA. So when we talk about Jalen Brunson and free agent signings, this, Tim, is among the all-time greats in the history of the NBA.
7: Top four, absolutely. I don't know how you move them around. The pieces, I'm never big on that, but I like the top four, top five lists, whether it's who's the best Knick, who's the greatest coach, who's the best player. But absolutely, he's in the top four with Shaq going to the Lakers.
6: I think Shaq's number one. I think Shaq's the greatest free agent signing of all time.
7: I mean, surprisingly, to hear you say that, since I know where you reside, because there's a guy named LeBron that came down there.
6: LeBron number two. I got LeBron number two.
7: Okay, yep. All right. And then Durant, of course, going to Golden State.
6: See, I got Brunson ahead. I got Brunson number three.
7: Yeah, I mean, when you look at where he came from, what they had, where they've been.
6: Yeah.
7: I mean, obviously Durant, they were already ready made. He just added to the mix and they won before him and they won after him. So
6: yeah.
7: I don't think that's happening in New York. If it didn't happen in New York before Brunson got there, and if he wasn't there, it's not happening again. And I still think they can win some more. And people say, well, this is it. This is it for the Knicks. Well, why? I don't believe that. They've got a great organization now. Leon Rose and Worldwide West are doing a great job just organizing. Everybody criticized the draft picks that they gave up for Bridges. But the key, obviously, was Brunson coming from Dallas. And, why Dallas let him go? I mean, you'd have to talk to them about it.
6: Don't ask Mark Cuban. Cuban will tell you at the top of his lungs he would never have traded Doncic. He'll never remind you that they let Jalen Brunson walk over $55 million.
7: Yeah, I mean, it's hard to say that you could see this and you couldn't. But seriously, he was good. He was good with Dallas. He was absolutely
6: very good.
7: He was very good with Dallas. And You know, the Knicks have made all, they've pulled all the right buttons, pushed all the right buttons, you know, including keeping his dad there. I mean, you know, Rick Brunson clearly has been a great motivator for his son and brought him up in the business, brought him up. He was a player and moved him around. You've heard all the stories, but he certainly raised him the right way. I mean, talk about parenting. And somebody asked me this once about what makes the great ones great. I said, well, you know, there's all sorts of different stories and opportunities, and lives change depending on where you come from, and not everyone has the same advantages. But I'll just tell you one thing, the great, great ones have been parented very, very well, and Jalen Brunson is at the top of that list with his dad, Rick Brunson.
6: 888-SAY-ESPN. We want to hear from you. Where does Jalen Brunson rank all-time greatest free agent signings in NBA history? Let's go out to Minnesota. This is Chris. Chris, you're on Game Day on ESPN Radio. Go ahead, Chris.
8: Hey, I don't know where Jalen Brunson ranks. He's near the top, but I think one of the top has to be the LeBron, Chris Bosh going to the Heat. You know, that was the beginning of the super teams. Yeah, they had Wade, and he'd won before, but he wasn't winning anything until they brought the super teams in again or another free agent, and that just happened to be who it was.
6: Yeah, thanks, Chris. I mean, obviously, like Tim referenced there, I know it well. Being here in Miami, I was on the Miami Heat radio broadcast team during that entire run that LeBron was here. I got LeBron signing with the Heat. 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Shaq signed. I got Shaq number one, won three championships, three in a row with the Lakers when they signed Shaq as a free agent. Took a couple years, but I got Shaq number one. I got LeBron number two. And like I said to him, I have Brunson number three ahead of Durant for the reasons that you laid out there. He joined a 73-win team. I think the Warriors still would have won. Even the Warriors should have won the year that they lost, all right? We know what happened with Draymond Green getting suspended. I think they still would have won even if Durant didn't join them there. So I guess I still give Durant credit. I have him number four greatest free agent signing, but I got Durant number four. I have Brunson ahead of him, and no one, Tim, would have said. We heard Alan Hahn there say you couldn't have possibly expected this when they signed him. Who would have ever said when the Knicks signed Jalen Brunson that he's going to be maybe top three free agent signings in the history of the league? That's crazy.
7: Yep, and I like this debate much better than who the greatest Knick is, because that's a tough one. And Alan Hahn just said it, you know, with Walt Frazier and Willis with the two titles, you know, they'll have to get there. But I tell you what, this is pretty, pretty special in New York. It's unbelievable what he just did.
6: I love how I love the story between Rick and Jalen Brunson, and from everything I understand, Rick coached him very, very hard. Like, was not easy on him, but Jalen Brunson wanted it. Like, he wanted all of it, and that's the key. All right, we'll continue with your calls, but coming up next, we'll talk to someone who was on the call last night, Game Day, on ESPN Radio.
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22: I'm John Ryder. One World Cup game in progress. It's at the half in Houston. Germany leading Curacao 3-1. The drought is over for the Knicks after winning their first NBA championship since 1973. After a 94-90 victory over the Spurs in Game 5 of the Finals in San Antonio, another Knicks comeback as Jalen Brunson scores game-high 45 points, including 13 straight at one point in the fourth quarter. Brunson named Finals MVP. And you already say that Brunson is the best Knick of all time. ESPN NBA reporter Tim McMahon.
23: You know, the debate about whether he's the best Knick of all time can start now. Certainly this was the best playoff run, I think, by a Knick of all time. And by the way, all respect to OG Anunoby, but it was not a difficult decision for the MVP at the end, because this
24: Mr. Bontemps had a vote.
23: Yeah, and it was unanimous. Even Bontemps got it right.
22: Tim McMahon on the Hoop Collective podcast, and we have another potential title game tonight. It's in the NHL as Carolina looks to close out Vegas in Game 6 of the Stanley Cup Final in Las Vegas and on ABC TV and the ESPN app at 8 p.m. Eastern. The golf final round of the Canadian Open. Jackson Suber and Jimmy Stanger tied for the lead at 14-under. Brooks Koepka withdrawing from the final round with a hand injury. In the College World Series, an elimination game between Ole Miss and Troy. First pitch coming up on ESPN TV. In the majors, the Marlins lead the Pirates 2-1 in the sixth inning. Roberto Hernandez and Joe Mack with home runs of Paul Skeens. Reds lead the Diamondbacks 1-0 in the first on J.J. Bleday's 12th home run of the season.
9: Hey, it's Michelle Smallman, and coming up Monday, I'll tell you which NFL team that made the playoffs last season that I'm most concerned about heading into this season. It's on Sportsmanlike, 6 a.m. Eastern, right here on ESPN Radio, ESPN2, and ESPNU.

0: night. History in San Antonio.
1: Rebound from Cornette, trying to dig it. Cast it to the perimeter, and Anobi has it for New York. They have a chance to tie it and take the lead here. Here's Brunson in the lane. Layup for the tie. It's good. 4:48 to go. 42 points for Jalen Brunson. All three free throws gives him 43, and the Knicks have the lead with 3:40 to go. Brunson leading in, gives the Knicks the lead back on a 15-footer. 45 points for Jalen Brunson. Knicks lead by two. We go under a minute to play.
0: The New York Knicks are world champions for the first time in 53 years.
1: Fox with five, gives it to Wemby. Wemby floats for three. No good.

0: Hey,
1: exactly. That's why I'm saying.
0: I speak from experience, and I never, you know, Allen Iverson got MVP, and he lost in the finals, and I think the two best teams are probably in the West. But I'm up for being proven wrong. And that's the other thing is I think Jalen Brunson's a hell of a player, I'm speaking historically on the NBA. With what I said, I don't know why that's being brought. Like, why everybody's so stuck on that? I said it 2 years ago. I stand by it.
1: I'm glad you clear the air.
0: There's no air to be cleared. I said what I said. He proves me wrong. I mean, I good for him. But I do think the two best teams are in the West.
2: We know who you like, right?
0: Oh, well, you know who I'm cheering for.
3: Of course, she was referencing she's cheering for the San Antonio Spurs, where she used to work. But I will tell you, like, I'm going to defend Becky Hammon for a second here. It's not as if all of a sudden, because Jalen Brunson and the Knicks just won the championship now, that there's going to be this new wave of smaller players in the NBA being your best player and winning championships. Like, by this count, Jalen Brunson now just the second player to do that. Isaiah Thomas did it back in 89 and 90, where he's the best player and he's that size and winning championships. And now Jalen Brunson just did it again. So for Becky Hammon to doubt whether or not Jalen Brunson can be that guy, okay, she ended up being wrong. We're all wrong with our opinions every now and then. For Becky Hammon to be wrong about it, this is just the second time that a player of this stature has accomplished this feat. So, yeah, Becky Hammon was wrong, but for everybody to point to Becky Hammon, all of a sudden it's like, she doesn't know basketball? Give me a break.
4: It's okay. Everyone has an opinion. You have one. You have a bunch.
3: I got great opinions.
4: Absolutely. That's why I'm here. I wanted to hear from you today, Zaz, and Becky Hammon.
3: And
4: maybe Jay Wright.
3: We're going to talk to the...
4: Maybe. I think the Nova Knicks, somebody else. They should give Jay a ring. I know he's got two already.
3: All right, well, we're going to let you ask him then. Ask him if he thinks he deserves the Knicks to send him a championship ring. That's right. Two-time national champion head coach Jay Wright. He's going to join us next. This is Game Day on ESPN Radio.
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0: It's a surreal feeling. 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

0: 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The New York Knicks are your 2026 NBA champions. 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Alongside the coach, Tim Welsh, I'm Jonathan Zaslow. So speaking of coaches, Tim, you thought, you know, Mike Brown, very controversial to fire Tom Thibodeau, who by all accounts did a terrific job with the New York Knicks, got to the NBA, got to the Eastern Conference Finals. For that franchise, it was their first time in 25 years getting to the Eastern Conference Final, and then he was fired. And to me, and I would imagine to most people, Tim, if you're going to fire the head coach after getting to the Eastern Conference Finals, the absolute lowest bar next season then is NBA Finals. You have to at least get to the NBA Finals then. And not only did Mike Brown do that in his first year with the Knicks, but won the whole thing. Incredible job. You got to give it up for Mike Brown, right?
1: You know, Zaz, I'm so happy you brought this up. Because of the fact, number one, of course, Mike Brown did an unbelievable job and probably doesn't get even enough credit through all this because of Brunson and, you know, OG, the tip, the everything else that goes with it. But there's got to be somebody in charge of this, of the store. And he did an unbelievable job of not only, you know, of making adjustments. You know, Alan Hahn talked about it. You know, how'd you like those adjustments in all five games down double digits? You know, this series was very close. And when series are close like this and you win four out of those five, that means you're making some good moves. And he made all the right moves pretty much throughout the whole series. Now, some of that was determined because San Antonio didn't make the right moves, but that's okay. You have to take advantage of that as a coach. But I'm also glad you brought up Tom Thibodeau's name because, seriously, he laid the foundation for this. Obviously, yeah, he taught this guy, these guys how to play hard, how to play tough, how to win. They won. They won a lot under Tom Thibodeau, and that can't be discounted. Now, they didn't get to where they wanted to go to, and probably, you know, this is professional sports. Sometimes that happens. You know, you just need a new voice at times or just a little change in the philosophy, but it can't be discounted what Tom Thibodeau did. He did a terrific job in laying the foundation with this team, and Mike Brown came into a ready-made group that he had just to tweak a little bit and find the right mix and use his bench a little bit more, and he did all of those things. But Tom Thibodeau certainly deserves credit for some of this as well.
0: Yeah, Mike Brown, eventually he gets the job done for New York. On the other side of things, you got Mitch Johnson, a very young head coach for San Antonio. Let's hear from the Spurs head coach on how his team is handling this now.
2: The general sentiment is just, I want them to feel all the emotions. I feel that too. So whatever they feel, that's real. That's what is competitiveness. That's what makes you better. That's what pushes you to continue to improve in the dark, long hours when nobody's around. And we improved a whole lot this year. And we still have a lot now, more motivation to continue to get better.
0: I thought Victor Wembanyama as well, Tim, after the game, put it in perspective how hard it is when you don't win the championship, like the Spurs falling up short last night, where Wembanyama said something to the effect of, it's not just that they didn't win it this season, he's got to play essentially another 100 games to possibly get back to the point that they, like, you're really starting over when you fall short. Another 100 games, potentially, to get the opportunity again that the Spurs just had. And when I hear it put in that perspective, it shows you how difficult it is to have another chance at this.
1: Well, the Spurs have a great organization. They have for a long time. R.C. Buford and Pop still involved. And, you know, they keep their ex-players very involved. David Robinson, and we've all seen Tim Duncan, and Ginobili's around, and Parker comes back. So they're smart in that regard. And we know what a class organization they are. So, you know, it's easy to be critical in today's world of Mitch Johnson's coaching in the finals. But listen, he got him there. They beat the Thunder on the road in Game 7. He's got to have a lot of credit for most of this stuff. It's his mistakes he made in the finals, I would almost guarantee he's going to learn from that. And he's going to – you've watched coaches evolve over the years, and – You know, Eric Spoelstra wasn't Eric Spoelstra when he first took over the Heat.
0: Spo will tell you he was not good in the 2011 finals. He'll tell you that.
1: You know that. You were there. Joe Mazzulla became an excellent coach by the time he won the championship. The guy we just talked to, I watched him coach at Hofstra and then his early years at Villanova. Do you think he was Jay Wright, two-time national champion, when he was 35 years old? No. No, he learned and became a great, fantastic, one of the best ever. And I think Mitch Johnson will learn from this experience. There's no doubt about that. And they have a lot of faith in him. I think he'll move forward with his ability to coach in these situations moving ahead.
0: It's true. You know, we always afford the young players, a guy like Victor Wembanyama. Oh, it's only his third year. He's going to get better. He'll be back. We never apply that same talk to young coaches. Like, it's almost as if the coach immediately needs to be great. He immediately needs to be championship ready. We never say, okay, the young coach, he's going to grow into it and get better as well. We never do that.
1: Correct. And I think, you know, we did. This is what this show's all about. We're about fairness. And being fair to Mitch Johnson, I think, is necessary on a day like today, because he didn't have his best moments in this series, but I think he will be moving forward.
0: The New York Knicks are your 2026 NBA champions. Coming up next, we'll stick with the big story, of course. 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
12: I'm John Ryder. World Cup group stage matches, and Germany gets their first win of the World Cup as they hammer Curacao 7-1. The final in Houston coming up in about an hour. Japan takes on the Netherlands, Arlington, Texas. New York Knicks are NBA champions for the first time in 53 years, winning the finals in Game 5, 94-90 in San Antonio. Jalen Brunson scored a game-high 45 points. That's a Knicks finals record for points, breaking the mark of 38 by Hall of Famer Willis Reed in 1970, Brunson on winning his first NBA title.
13: Words can't describe it, but I'll say I put a lot of time and effort into trying to be the best player I can be to try and help a team win. Just really thankful I have the organization, the coaching staff, my teammates to have my back every single day. I think that means the most to me.
12: The Knicks trail by double digits in all four of their finals wins. We have a Game 6 of the Stanley Cup Final tonight in Las Vegas, with the Golden Knights looking to force a Game 7 as they take on the Hurricanes on ABC at 8 p.m. Eastern. College Baseball World Series. Ole Miss leads Troy 4-2 in the third inning of an elimination game, and it's on ESPN-TV. In Major League Baseball, the Marlins lead the Pirates 4-1 in the ninth. Paul Skeens gives up 2 runs, struck out 10 over 6 innings, but he's on the hook right now. Padres lead the Orioles 2-1 in the fifth. Nationals a 6-1 lead on the Mariners in the sixth. James Wood, the leadoff home run for Washington, is 20th of the season.
14: 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I'll react to it all in my Upon Further Review at 7 a.m. Eastern. 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

0: last night. History in San Antonio.
1: Rebound loose. Cornette trying to dig it. Taps it to the perimeter. And Anunoby has it for New York. They have a chance to tie it or take the lead here. Here's Brunson in the lane. The layup for the tie's good. 4:48 to go. 42 points for Jalen Brunson. All three free throws gives him 43. And the Knicks have the lead with 3:40 to go. Brunson leading in. Gives the Knicks the lead back on a 15-footer. 45 points for Jalen Brunson. Knicks lead by two. We go under a minute to play.
0: The New York Knicks are world champions for the first time in 53 years.
1: Fox with five. Gives it to Wemby. Wemby floats for three. No good with 1 second.

0: really good player to pair with him. Instead, he was the top guy.
1: Right, and when you bring in a guy like him, you don't really know, because in today's world, an undersized guard, can they dominate and bring you to a title? Most likely, no one knew that. Shaq, Charles, anybody, any of the analysts, I don't think anybody knew that, but it fit perfectly. They brought in Josh Hart. I still remember the video of when they told Jalen Brunson, I think he was at an airport or something.
0: Or it looked like he was in the mall, maybe.
1: Yeah, somewhere. They told him we brought in Josh Hart.
0: It's a great reaction.
1: He jumped out of his shoes. He knew. He knew. They knew. And they were schooled right by Jay Wright. And then they finished the deal last night. So congrats to them. It was a tremendous story. There's not a lot of tremendous stories in professional sports anymore, but this was one of them.
0: No, it's really great. He's Tim Welsh. I'm Jonathan Zaslow. This is Game Day. So the Knicks are obviously the big story in sports right now, but you do have the World Cup going on. Germany, they already won today, 7-1. Germany beats Curacao. The next game is Netherlands and Japan, which is getting underway in about 30 minutes from now. So coming up next, we're going to talk to someone who's going to help us preview what's up next for the U.S. in the World Cup. This is Game Day on ESPN Radio.
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1: I'm John Ryder. Germany wins their World Cup opener in convincing fashion, a 7-1 victory over Curacao. Both countries' first game. Curacao, the smallest nation ever to qualify for the World Cup. New York Knicks are NBA champions for the first time in 53 years after defeating the Spurs 94-90 in Game 5 of the Finals last night in San Antonio, with Finals MVP Jalen Brunson leading the way with 45 points. ESPN NBA analyst Danny Green on this remarkable postseason run by the Knicks.
2: They said, oh, Knicks are good. They should, but nobody, only Knicks fans were delusional enough to see this. Nobody saw this coming. Other than that, was just move the basketball, sweep two series to get to the Finals, win 13 in a row. Like, nobody saw that. They had a historic run that only Golden State and the 96 Bulls are in the conversation with, 2017 Golden State Warriors. But the point differentials, like, nobody saw that coming from this group. But they did think that they were, you know, good enough to win. Like, they had the talent, they had the depth, they had a group to get to the Finals. A lot of people thought, also counting out, like, whoever comes out the West is going to beat the hell out of whoever comes out the East, and that didn't happen.
1: 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Tonight in Las Vegas, Carolina looks to close out Vegas in Game 6 of the Stanley Cup Final. You can watch the game on ABC at 8 p.m. Eastern. College Baseball World Series, we have an elimination game today. Ole Miss leads Troy 4-2 in the fourth. It's on ESPN TV. On the Major League scoreboard, the Mets lead the Braves 6-1 in the sixth. A.J. Ewing and Marcus Semien back-to-back home runs in the fifth inning. Yankees and Blue Jays knotted at 2 in the sixth in Toronto. New York currently a one-game first-place lead on Tampa Bay. One final, the Marlins defeat Paul Skeens and the Pirates 4-2.
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8: That's what you want to see. 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
1: I'm Chad Ryder. World Cup group stage matches continuing today. Got one final, and Germany wins their opener in convincing fashion over first-timer Curacao, 7-1. Japan about to take on Netherlands in their respective openers. Down in Las Vegas, the Hurricanes look to hoist the Stanley Cup if they can get past the Golden Knights in Game 6 of the Stanley Cup Final. Watch the game on ABC at 8 p.m. Eastern. Vegas has gone 58-12 this season and scoring at least 3 goals as they look to stay alive. College Baseball World Series, an elimination game. Ole Miss leads Troy 6-2 in the fifth, and watch it on ESPN. Major League Baseball, and Miami gets to Pittsburgh ace Paul Skenes in the second.
2: 2-2 from Skenes. That one lifted high in the sky, out to left center field, pretty deep. Reynolds is back, onto the track, and it's gone! Statement made early! Big Burke got a heater at 96, and he punched it into left center field seats.
1: Call on WQAM as Miami gets two home runs, two solo shots off Paul Skenes in the second. Skenes struck out 10 over six innings and suffers the loss. He's 6-6. Marlins double up the Pirates 4-2. Max Meyer goes to 7-0 with a win. He allowed one run, struck out 9 over six innings. One other final, the Nationals blow out the Mariners 10-1. James Wood with the leadoff home run, his 20th of the season. In progress, Yankees and Blue Jays tied at 3 in the seventh. The Mets have a 6-1 lead on the Braves in the seventh at Queens.
3: Hey, it's Evan Cohen. Coming up Monday, we'll continue to react to the NBA Finals, the Stanley Cup, and look ahead to what should be a wild offseason in the NBA. It's on Sportsmanlike, 6 a.m. Eastern, right here on ESPN Radio, ESPN2, and ESPNU.

0: handle that, you know, that push and focus down, but that offensive rebound that Mitchell Robinson got.
1: Yes.
0: So I don't know what he's going to do this summer, but he definitely needs to get in that weight room and get stronger.
2: And he's going to have to. And, Ryan, I love everything you said about a go-to. And Dirk Nowitzki, you just hurt my heart as a Heat fan. I could just see him in the finals against the Heat, the first iteration of the Heatles, just hitting that elbow jumper over and over and over again. And if Wemby can ever figure that one out, the league has no chance because he's got super skill and everything else. Coming up, the Knicks broke New York's title drought. Could the Yankees be next? It's coming up on ESPN Radio, the ESPN app.
3: Edition of Unsportsmanlike with Chris Canty, Michelle Smallman, and me, Evan Cohen. The New York Knicks win Game 5 and are NBA champions for the first time in 53 years. So, where does this championship run rank in recent history? 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
13: I'm Chad Ryder on the World Cup scoreboard. Openers for these countries, Japan and Netherlands, scoreless in the 30th minute in Arlington, Texas. Germany defeats Curacao 7-1. It was Curacao's first ever time playing in the World Cup. 9 in Las Vegas, Carolina looks to close out Vegas. Game 6 of the Stanley Cup Final. ESPN NHL analyst Kevin Weeks, former NHL goalie, says the Golden Knights' star defenseman is a key for Vegas to stay alive and force a Game 7.
14: It's got to be Brett Howden, who leads the entire Stanley Cup playoffs with 14 goals so far. To me, he didn't get utilized enough in Game 5. He only had 9 minutes played through the first.

0: first two periods. I'd like to see him out there more.
1: And you can watch Game 6 of the Stanley Cup Final between the Hurricanes and Golden Knights tonight on ABC at 8 p.m. Eastern. Carolina looking to win their second Stanley Cup in franchise history. Their lone cup title was 20 years ago. They've got an elimination game in the College Baseball World Series right now, and Ole Miss leads Troy 6-5 in the sixth inning. Watch the game on ESPN. On the Major League Baseball scoreboard, the Cardinals and Twins knotted at 4 in the eighth. Brewers blanking the Phillies 4-0 in the eighth inning. Jackson Schurio with a leadoff home run, and Blake Perkins with a three-run shutout. Christopher Sanchez, Kyle Harrison going six scoreless for Milwaukee. White Sox lead the Dodgers 6-3 in the eighth. Chicago with all six runs in the sixth inning. Royals blanking the Astros 4-0 in the ninth. Stephen Kolek 7 1/3 scoreless as Kansas City looks to snap a four-game slide. Yankees and Blue Jays tied at 3 in the ninth in Toronto.
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3: And we know that New York is the toast of the town right now as the New York Knicks are the NBA champions. We got World Cup going on. But guess what? We're hitting summertime. That means baseball is in full swing. It is primetime on ESPN Radio, the ESPN app, Sirius XM, Channel 80, all presented by Progressive Insurance. I'm John Michaels. He is Ryan Hollins. We head out now to talk to Jeff Passan, ESPN's baseball insider. Jeff, I know normally baseball wouldn't be front and center on a day like this, but how did you consume the NBA Finals last night? Were you locked and loaded, or were you off watching baseball and just kind of paying attention to basketball on the side?
4: I mean, don't forget the World Cup too. Like, this is a great sports moment right now, but I'd say the majority of my attention was probably on the finals, only because A, it was an incredible series for being 4-1. Like, I think there was a graphic I saw, the Spurs led 70%+ of the time in the series, and the fact that they lost 4-1 is absurd. But more than anything, I just wanted to see Jalen Brunson's reaction, because I think we have to recognize that for all of the money that is spent by New York sports teams, and this applies mostly to baseball because there's no cap in baseball, but for all of the money, for all of the stars they have, like, New York's been going through a drought recently when it comes to championships. I mean, the Nets, never. Yankees haven't won since 2009. Mets haven't won since 1986. You know, we can go on. I don't even want to talk about the Jets, Giants, Rangers. Like, it's been a disaster there. So I wanted to see what it was like when someone becomes king of New York. And maybe Jalen Brunson had that title already, but honestly, all I could think about during that time was, man, is the pressure now cranked up on Aaron Judge and Juan Soto or what? Because New York has been starving for a baseball championship, and it's been coming up on now 2 decades since it's had one.
3: It's crazy, and it kind of lead me to what I was thinking about. The Yankees have been surviving without Aaron Judge and maybe even thriving without him. Yeah. How have they looked without him? What are the prospects for him coming back and maybe reinvigorating that offense when he is healthy?
4: It hasn't been all that bad, honestly, and that doesn't surprise me, because Aaron Judge, before he went on the injured list, wasn't exactly the Aaron Judge we've all come to expect. He was still the Yankees' second-best hitter behind Ben Rice, but we've seen others step up, and Trent Grisham had got off to an awful start this year. Has been hitting more and more lately. Paul Goldschmidt's been one of the most pleasant surprises in baseball. Cody Bellinger, one of the most underappreciated guys out there. And even with Ben Rice struggling over the last week, the Yankees have looked fine. But let's not forget, guys, the Yankees look fine because their pitching is awesome. And because Cam Schlittler is the man, and because Gerrit Cole is back, and Carlos Rodon is back, and you know, Ryan Weathers has had some struggles lately, but Will Warren has been great all season long. Like, they've just got tons of pitching depth and enough bullpen with David Bednar and Fernando Cruz and Tim Hill and Brent Hedrick to really survive this time that Aaron Judge is out, and let the Yankees understand that. But in this American League, I don't care how long Aaron Judge is out. I don't care if he's out the rest of the season. In this American League, the Yankees are a playoff team, even without him. So with him, it will make them the distinct favorites, I think, to win the pennant this year.
5: Well, Jeff, you talked enough about the Yankees. How impressed are you with the White Sox? Is this something you saw coming? Are you surprised with it and why they've been so good?
4: I have a friend of mine who is a diehard White Sox fan. Earlier this year, he said, "Will it ever change?" And I texted him back and I said, "Soon." And I'm not saying that I thought the White Sox were going to be contending for first place in the American League Central at this point in the season. Let's not forget they lost 121 games 2 years ago. So in the context of that, the turnaround is remarkable. But if you just look at how it happened, Colson Montgomery was a high-ranked prospect and has been very good at the big league level. Miguel Vargas was a high-ranked prospect and has finally figured it out. And the fact that they're doing all of this, by the way, without Kyle Teal and with Muntaka Murakami on the injured list, it's tremendous. And they're ahead of schedule, simple as that. The White Sox have been so bad, they have the number one overall pick this year in the draft. So they're going to take what's already a good system, what's already been a bountiful group of young players, and complement it with whether it's Rock Chulowski from UCLA, Grady Emerson from Texas High School, or Von Lackey from Georgia Tech. Like, they're going to get an excellent prospect who will move fast in their system. So this is just the beginning for the White Sox. And long-term, they need more starting pitching, no question about it. But the lineup with Braden Montgomery up now and with Tristan Peters playing well in center field and Sam Antonacci, I adore him at second base. Like, it's a good team, man. And I think they're going to hang around and be in the playoff hunt all season.
3: 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Jeff, full disclosure, I'm in Atlanta. I know you come on with our midday show, Nick and Chris, pretty much all the time and talk Braves baseball. But I got to ask you a Braves question. 1-4 now over their last five starts. Spencer Strider, velocity down, heading to the 15-day injury list. Ronald Acuna now on the 10-day injury list. Drake Baldwin looks like he'll be back tomorrow. How concerned should Braves fans be with the recent downturn? And do you see the Braves being big buyers? Will Alex Anthopoulos make a major move?
4: I am not concerned about the Braves because they have been weathering injuries all year long and still have the best record in Major League Baseball. They will be buyers, and I think that they will be aggressive. But I think it's going to be tempered just a little bit by the fact that they are likely to get some help in pitching. Hurston Waldrop is probably going to be back soonish, and Spencer Schwellenbach and A.J. Smith-Shawver could be back this season as well. Like, the Braves have depth. And what I'll be most curious about is Alex Anthopoulos' trade deadline focusing on 2026 alone? Or does he look potentially to get that long-term shortstop fix and try to get Jeremy Peña from the Astros or try to get C.J. Abrams from the Nationals? Unlikely, but the Braves system is good now. And they can take their time with Spencer Strider. Getting Drake Baldwin back is going to be a massive boon to their lineup. And I am still fully on board with the Braves being the biggest threat to the Dodgers in the National League.
3: Jeff, Tarek Skubal, a guy that's obviously been talked about a lot coming back. Do you see him being moved, or do you think the Tigers will hold on to him?
4: I think it all just depends on how the Tigers play. Right now, they're 13 games under 500. And does it help that they're in the American League Central? Certainly does, because the Guardians, as good as they've been this year record-wise, still have a run differential that's negative. And the White Sox, as good as they've been compared to what we expected them to be, are still vulnerable. So can Detroit go on a run? Yeah, but they're going to need to here quickly, because there's a lot of room to make up. And While they're not at full strength necessarily, having Scoble back is going to go a long way toward helping that. And the reality is they don't need to make a decision right now. Like, this is all just for fodder and for conversation and for sports talk radio. The truth is they probably won't have a reasonable sense until after the All-Star break what they're doing with Tarek Skubal. They're preparing for both things, both holding on to him and moving him, but at this point, it's just not clear quite yet. They got to let the standings show them and tell them what the answer is.
3: Great stuff, Jeff. Now you can sit back and watch some World Cup or College World Series or whatever floats your boat, but we appreciate you stopping by and jumping on this afternoon.
4: My pleasure, boys. Hope you have a good
3: Jeff.
4: Day.
3: Thank you. That is Jeff Passan, ESPN's Baseball Insider. Ryan, we are hot and heavy down here in the South, getting ready for baseball. Braves right now, 21 games now over 500. It's been a great start. Me personally, I'm getting ready for college football season. I got another month and a half. But we got NBA free agency coming up. We've got all kinds of things that are happening. Coming up next, though, is it possible to be a dynasty in the National Basketball Association, or are those days dead? We'll talk about that next year on Primetime on ESPN Radio, the ESPN app, and Sirius XM Channel 80.
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0: It's a surreal feeling. 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
6: That's exactly what they did. They went home as champions. The New York Knicks became the eighth different team in 8 years to win an NBA Finals. It's primetime here on ESPN Radio, the ESPN app, SiriusXM, Channel 80. John Michaels alongside Ryan Hollins as we now talk about the Knicks, where they are. Can they become a dynasty? Because that's what you do less than 24 hours after a team wins a title. Can they become a dynasty? Or are dynasties now dead in the NBA, Ryan? Because you look back, Golden State made four straight finals from 2016 through 2019. They won two of those NBA championships in 17 and 18. And they made five straight years of the NBA finals. They made it 15 all the way through 19. But since then, it's been Golden State, then Toronto, then the Lakers, then Milwaukee, Golden State again, Denver, Boston, Oklahoma City, and the Knicks. It feels like the age of dynasty in the NBA is out the window.
7: Yeah, that's the way it seems so far. And I would say the biggest factor there is the talent pool of the NBA has gotten a lot deeper. Mm-hmm. If you go star for star, there's stars in every decade. There's special players generational players, better yet, that you don't see. But now the role players can make shots that were only allowed for superstars.
6: Right.
7: Your role players weren't hitting double through the legs, step back three over a contested hand. These are common shots that the role players now hit. Heck, the big men are hitting these shots. Have you just watched Wimby and Karl Anthony Towns? So the talent pool of the league has gotten better, and that's why it's hard to just look at one team and say that they're going to win it. And with the pace of the game, and this might be a little controversial here, I'm going to say it, the pace of the game can breed more injuries. So now you don't have the same sustainability that you had in the pace. When you're playing at 100-point pace, there's less injuries in the game. Not as fun to watch, but there's less injuries. When you're playing at a 120-point pace, there's going to be more injuries. There's more actions. The floor is more spread. It's a more skilled game. But again, that pace can bring Achilles, hamstrings, and other types of injuries, which has completely changed the landscape of the league.
6: Yeah, the other part to it, is the tax aprons, the first apron, the second apron. It was all designed to make the league have more parity. They wanted to punish teams for continuing to spend over the cap. Like, you look at the Knicks already for next year. They do have some second apron space. The problem is Mitchell Robinson is an unrestricted free agent. Landry Shamet, who came up huge in the postseason, an unrestricted free agent. Jordan Clarkson didn't play that well, didn't play a lot of minutes, but to go back just to get you through a regular season, he's an unrestricted free agent. So how much money can they provide when you're already going to be spending $57 million next year on Cat, $42.5 million on OG. You're going to be spending $37 million on Jalen Brunson, $33 million on Mikal Bridges, and then $20 million on Josh Hart. So they've got a lot of money already tied up. David Dennis, he was on with Matt and Myron, and he talked about other franchises. Can they build a team like the Knicks have built them?
8: I think the Knicks are an anomaly. What makes this tough is that the two instances when you have guys of smaller size win championships, they have one thing in common, yeah, is your best player was on a bargain. The Warriors were built around the fact that Stephen Curry was not a max guy, or a super max guy, I should say. He was not a super max dude. He was on a bargain because of the ankle injuries. Jalen Brunson came in. He was not a max guy when he came on, and he is somebody who took a pay cut. So yeah, that is what's difficult to do. That requires a level, which is why you're seeing the NBA, I think, look more like football has been, where if your quarterback is still on their rookie scale contract, you can build a team around them and win some championships. When they get that max money, then that becomes a little bit more difficult. Now you're seeing that more in the NBA, where you have young teams making the finals, winning championships.
6: It almost felt like the Knicks, this was their year. If Oklahoma City's 100% healthy and Jalen Williams is there, I truly feel Oklahoma City repeats. Just looking at that team. But then Chet Holmgren disappeared in Game 7 like he didn't want to be there. The Knicks are in the prime of their career. 31 for Cat, 29 for OG, 30 for Jalen Brunson, 30 years old is Mikal Bridges, 31 for Josh Hart. But to David Dennis's point, Jalen Brunson sort of is on a bargain deal at $37 million. It's crazy to think, Ryan, that $37 million is a bargain, but when that's the best player on the team, he's not making as much as everybody else.
9: It is, and he could have taken a much bigger deal, but he sacrificed. He wanted to win, so give him credit for going out and building something special. So when they talk about him being the greatest Knick ever now, or putting it, being in those discussions, no disrespect to to Patrick Ewing, you put him in those discussions, that's why. He sacrificed. He's the ultimate team guy, and for New York, let's just call it, man. This very well could be their window, their chance. It is going to be hard for them to repeat when you have these stars that come into their own, and you see, let's just call it, you see Oklahoma City and the Spurs essentially set up to have years of dominance. Like, they're set up for years of dominance. So at the end of the day, yeah, the Knicks took advantage of their window. They did what they're supposed to do. And it is going to be, I'm not saying it's impossible, right. It's going to be a tough repeat, because that's not the roster with the most talent that you can see in the league.
6: DraftKings has the Knicks right now 7-1 odds, plus 700 to repeat as champion. They're the fourth best odds behind the Spurs, the Thunder, and the Celtics. And just wait, if the Celtics end up trading for Giannis, which is some loosely flying around rumors, maybe their odds are going to go up even higher. Myron Metcalf, host of Matt and Myron, was asked about the Knicks and can they become a dynasty.
10: You had mid-30s LeBron, Anthony yep. Davis in the bubble. That team's going to win a bunch of championships. Mm-hmm. Didn't happen. You had Giannis and the Bucks, young Giannis. Didn't happen. Obviously, the Warriors kind of snuck in there. They didn't win another championship after that run. The Denver Nuggets, we were sure. Jokic and Jamal Murray and Michael Porter Jr. and Aaron Gordon. That team is definitely winning multiple championships. Mike Malone got fired. They never won another championship. The Celtics. I know for a fact we did shows specifically about Jalen Brown and Jason Tatum combining to win multiple championships over the next decade. I believe Jalen Brown did an interview where he said 4 or 5, whatever he was going to win. He might be traded in the next week all that we know. And then just last year we said, have you seen the Oklahoma City Thunder that has SGA, the MVP, now 2-time MVP, built for a run, multiple championships, didn't even get to the NBA Finals. Can the Knicks be different? Can the Knicks become the dynasty that these last teams were not?
6: Here's the one place I will say the Knicks are going to have that chance. The East right now, and this is today, June the 14th, the East is weak. The fact that Detroit was the one seed, that was a weak one seed. Boston was a 2 seed, even with Jason Tatum not being 100% healthy. That wasn't great. Cleveland being a 4 seed, obviously, but whatever. And then the bottom was just cannon fodder. Nobody worried about Philadelphia, Atlanta, Miami, Charlotte, none of those teams. They didn't really matter. So the Knicks were able to kind of coast through the East, and I think there'll be a chance, barring huge shakeup, Ryan, where the Knicks will be maybe the kings of the East. But I still think those two teams out west are built to knock them off a year from now.
9: And for that same reason, that's why I give them so much credit right now. Mm-hmm. We talk in life, we talk in sports so much about the controllables. And I remember going into seasons, and you look at you'd look around at the guys in the locker room, you'd say, we have enough for a championship. You don't say that every year. You know, I remember playing with Paul and KG and Ray, and we went to the Eastern Conference Finals. It was like, we got enough for a championship. Everybody locked in different that season. The focus was different. When I was in L.A. and you had Blake Griffin and Chris Paul and Chauncey Billups off the bench and Grant Hill and all these guys, we said, hey, guys, we have a legitimate shot at a championship. Let's not blow this. You look at the Knicks, and they understood, well, how are we going to win? We gotta sweep the East. We gotta take advantage in the playoffs. We have to be a team that's for real. And they did. They dropped 2 to Atlanta, and since then they were a well-oiled machine, and they understood, like, hey, we're gonna beat OKC. We're gonna beat the Knicks. Guess what? We gotta be rested. And they were.
6: They went 12-1 down the stretch to go ahead and win an NBA title. 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
19: I'm John Ryder, and we're at the half in Arlington, Texas, of the World Cup group stage matches as they roll on today, and Japan and Netherlands are scoreless. Earlier, Germany defeated Curacao 7-1, both countries' openers. We have another potential title game tonight. It's in the NHL as Carolina looks to close out Vegas in Game 6 of the Stanley Cup Final in Las Vegas. It's on ABC TV and the ESPN app at 8 p.m. Eastern. To the College Baseball World Series, we've got an elimination game, and they're in the seventh. And Troy now leads Ole Miss 9-6. Watching on ESPN, the Troy Trojans with a 4-1-7. the Major League scoreboard. The Giants have a 3-0 lead on the Cubs in the seventh. Logan Webb working on the shutout. You can watch the game on ABC. Rockies pounding the A's 14-6 in the fifth in Las Vegas. Hunter Goodwin with two home runs. Now he's 20 on the season. He's knocked in three. Final scores, and Milwaukee gets to one of Philadelphia's top starters, Christopher Sanchez.
20: Sanchez 1-0. Blake hits it high and deep to left field, backing up Sosa, turning, watching, leaping, goodbye! What a big swing, Blake Perkins! It's a two-out, three-run bomb to left in the fourth.
19: Call on WTMJ, and the Brewers blank the Phillies 4-0 behind Kyle Harrison. Six scoreless. He's now 8-1 on the season. White Sox down. The Dodgers 6-4. Chicago with all six in the sixth. The Royals stop a four-game slide, beating the Astros 4-0.
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0: Center. I'm John Ryder on the World Cup scoreboard openers for these countries. And the Netherlands leads Japan 2-1 in the 70th minute. One final from today as Germany has no problem with Curacao 7-1. The Carolina Hurricanes look to win their second Stanley Cup in franchise history. Their lone cup was 20 years ago. The Hurricanes facing the Golden Knights in Game 6 of the Stanley Cup Final tonight in Las Vegas and on ABC TV at 8 p.m. Eastern. College Baseball World Series elimination game on ESPN TV right now. And Troy has rallied for a 10-7 lead on Ole Miss. On the Major League scoreboard, we're in the 8th in San Francisco. The Giants lead the Cubs 4-1. It's on ABC. Rockies lead the A's 14-8 in the 8th in Las Vegas. Hunter Goodman with two home runs now has 20 on the season. The Mets getting to the majors top team record-wise.
1: First pitch to Semien. That's into the air to straightaway center, and that's deep. Harris back onto the track at the wall. Reaches up. Did he get it? I can't tell. He's rolling around on the warning track. He's making us look as though he missed it. The umpire is calling home run, and apparently, unless Harris is fooling everybody, and it is a home run for Marcus Semien.
0: That was back-to-back home runs. They're calling 880 ESPN New York as A.J. Ewing and Marcus Semien went back-to-back in the fifth, and the Mets

0: the Braves 8-1. The Royals plank the Astros 4-0 to stop a 4-0 in the slide. In golf, final round of the Canadian Open, Bud Cauley has the lead at 18-under, 3 ahead of Matt Fitzpatrick. WNBA Commissioner's Cup games, New York Liberty over the Mystics 86-64.
1: Hey, it's Evan Cohen. Coming up Monday, we'll continue to react to the NBA Finals, the Stanley Cup, and look ahead to what should be a wild offseason in the NBA. It's on Sportsmanlike, 6 a.m. Eastern, right here on ESPN Radio, ESPN2, and ESPNU.
2: Victor pulls up left wing three. No good. The New York Knicks are NBA champions.
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9: Back some more near the wall. Jumps! And he made the catch! Swinging a ball, ripped to right. It is way back! It is gone! Swing! And he struck him out. Back at the wall. We are tied and it's gone! Here's the throw to the plate. Adaha, tag! Out at the plate!

0: Been a while for the Red Sox to find some success at Fenway. Boston picking up a series win over the Rangers, now looking for a sweep. Can Texas leave town with a W behind an old friend on the mound? Plus some big AL injuries and everything coming up Aces. Baseball Tonight starts now.
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0: Welcome you inside our Baseball Tonight studios. Nick DeLuca here with you. Second Sunday in June. Still plenty of runway left in the Major League Baseball season. Good spot to be in if things are going well. But if they aren't, as the legendary Yogi Berra said, it's getting late early. Sun might have already set on the Red Sox season. After all, they've already fired their manager. Boston entering the weekend 12 games under 500 in the AL East basement. But if they are going to show some life, better late than never. Sox entered Saturday looking to take the first two at Fenway against the Rangers. The joke is always that the kids eat free when the Red Sox win. So Jarren Duran helped deliver some dinner.
2: Gray sets, he throws, and Jarren swings and drives one high and deep into right field. It is at the track. It is at the wall. Gone! Why bunt when you can launch a two-run homer? Duran!
0: WEEI on the call. Much needed insurance for the Red Sox, who would take the middle game.

0: 6-3, Sadon Rafaela gave the Red Sox the lead with a two-run single in the seventh for Duran, his 10th home run in 37 games since the start of May, after hitting just one home run in his first 26 to start the season. And if you're thinking, no big deal, the Red Sox just, they won a series, think again. Boston clinching their first home series win since the second week of the season, April 6th. Through the eighth against the Brewers, they'll go for their first home sweep since last August tonight. 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Red Sox looking to keep it rolling tonight with Connelly Early on the mound opposite an old friend, Nathan Eovaldi, the hero in Boston's 2018 World Series run on the bump for Texas. Out to one of the most storied venues in all of sports, Fenway Park, with our team, Greg Olson and Mike Cousins.
1: Nick, thanks so much. It is a big opportunity for the Boston Red Sox tonight. Even though they sit 12 and a half games out of first place in the American League East, they are fifth in the division. They've got a chance for a home sweep here tonight, Greg. After their late April staff bloodletting, have things changed all that much? Not particularly. They're 19-22 since they made Chad Tracy their interim manager, getting rid of Alex Cora and a lot of his staff members as well. So it's looking for bright spots right now. 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Finding the young players who might be something to build around in the future, the 24-year-old Connelly Early has been not only a strikeout wizard, but when he gets ahead in the count, he's really difficult to catch up to.
2: Yeah, he's really good, and his slider is above par. So look for him to try to get ahead early, exploit the advantage of an 0-1, 1-2 count, and when he does that, he is very successful.
1: He's making his team-leading 14th start today, and his strikeout numbers have been phenomenal. 98 through 17 career starts, second most in Red Sox history, behind only Daisuke Matsuzaka, who bested that number in 2007. Texas Rangers come in two games under 500, very much in the mix. If the playoffs were to start today, we're a long way from that. But they're a team that has been consistently banged up. Skip Schumacher, their first-year manager, said even just on this road trip, all we've wanted to be is healthy, and they've not been able to do that. They've got Nathan Eovaldi starting, who for three straight years was the opening day starter for the Red Sox, and he'll take the mound today. Pitched here actually five seasons, 2018 to 2022, as he's evolved throughout the course of his 15-year career as a pitcher.
2: Yeah, it was funny listening to him talking about, shoot, Mike, or I finally got to the point where I thought we were healthy. And then this trip, Hellman gets hurt, Seager gets hurt, and somebody else is dinged up, and it's just going through it, going, okay, now we're back to where we were a couple weeks ago, where we didn't have Seager, we didn't have Langford. And so they're continually battling, but like you said, they're right there in the mix of the West, of the wild card, and you got to be looking at it as a former player. I'm looking at it going, okay, you know what, we're right here. We just got to get on a run.
1: Add Evan Carter, that mix of injured players as well, and that completes the trio of guys they'd love to have on their active roster. So Alejandro Osuna is up from AAA today to help fill the void. The biggest thing for the Rangers today has not been getting chances, it's been capitalizing on them. You look back to yesterday, they loaded the bases in the fourth with nobody out, in the fifth with one out, and they got just one of those runners home. So if they can get runners on base today, question will be, can they get them home? Because neither of these teams hits for a lot of power. So series finale tonight here, Nick, at Fenway. It's a hot night. It is Scottish night. A lot of soccer fans in the house. So there may be a kilt or 5,000 in the stands. And we'll let you know when we come back for first pitch.
0: All right, Mike, looking forward to it. First, a look around the rest of baseball to wrap up the weekend.
3: News, notes, and scores. This is the leadoff.
0: Yankees and Blue Jays wrapping up their ALDS rematch at Rogers Center. Feels like they're always playing close games. Tied late until Ben Rice served up a Yankees lead.
4: 3-2. Driven deep to right field. There it goes! See ya! A long home run for Ben Rice. And the Yankees lead 5-3. Oh, what a shot!
0: Call for from the Yes Network, Rice's 19th of the year, his fourth career go-ahead home run in the ninth inning or later, his first this season, second straight game with a ninth inning go-ahead shot for the Yankees. Marlins have been red hot recently, had a rubber game in Pittsburgh, had to deal with Paul Skenes, but caused some trouble in the second.
5: Now Mack puts a charge into one, straight away central, Mangum back on the track, and that one's gone! Bombs away against Skenes. A beauty of a bomb from Mack. His second in his big league career. And a couple of solo shots. Tech on two against the reigning Cy Young Award winner.
0: WQAM, two homers, had the fish off and running. They win it 4-2. Pirates have lost each of Paul Skenes' last six starts, extending the longest streak of his career, the third longest active streak by an NL team in a pitcher's starts. Over to the south side of Chicago, the White Sox on top of the AL Central, looking for a series win against the Dodgers. Colson Montgomery doing some damage.
6: Long hold, now an 0-1. Swing and a fly ball out into right. Kyle Tucker will watch it go. A two-run blast. Colson Montgomery. It's 4-1.
0: ESPN 1000 on the call. Montgomery home run, part of a six-run sixth inning that held up Montgomery's 17th of the season. 6-4 final. White Sox pick up their first series win over LA since 2014. It's their fourth win in their last five. They are 20-4 in their last 24 at home. Inside the Numbers brought to you by My Computer Career, training for a better life. How about those Southside Sox? Let's go to ESPN's Buster Olney. Buster, the White Sox taking their series with the Dodgers, tied atop the AL Central. How surprised should we be by their start?
7: Oh, they're the biggest surprise, Nick, without a doubt. When you think about, you know, 2 years ago, they won 41 games, and what, today's win was their 38th win? Amazing. And the thing is, too, especially the mediocrity of the American League, it does feel like they've got some staying power with a great athleticism. Even after Munetaka Murakami went down with an injury, they've just continued to win. And so it's very promising. And I do think that Chris Getz, their general manager, will respond in a positive way before the trade deadline and maybe add some guys, which is not something we would have thought before the season started.
0: No, certainly not. Buster, the jump that the White Sox took is something that maybe some people were thinking the Pirates would take, and it hasn't happened this season. They lose another Paul Skenes start. They've lost six straight, extending the longest streak of Skenes' career. What is going on in Pittsburgh, and how did they start winning some of these games with their ace on the mound?
7: Yeah, it's kind of crazy because there's certainly been times when the Pirates have looked like they could be a contender for a playoff spot. And as you say, to have this streak of lack of success when Skenes is on the mound is kind of shocking. I know this, early in the year, you know, after that opening day ugliness in Citi Field, there were four or five starts where you were surprised when an opponent got a hit. And then in recent starts, when I've seen a pitch, that's gone away a little bit. And I was thinking back to when Steven Strasburg made his debut. He was great. And then it felt like that opposing hitters started to make adjustments against him, and then Strasburg made the adjustments, and he took off. I kind of wonder if that's where Skenes is now, where Skenes has to make the adjustment to the adjustments.
0: Yankees taking 2-3 from the Blue Jays with a win this afternoon. They're down Aaron Judge and Trent Grisham. Ben Rice with a go-ahead homer in the ninth inning. Paul Goldschmidt with another three-hit game. Buster, how surprised should we be that the Yankees seem to be staying afloat without two of their top players and the reigning AL MVP?
7: Look, you're going to miss Aaron Judge when he's out of the lineup, but I did feel like at the time that Judge went down that they are better equipped this year than in the past to deal with his absence, because you do have a Ben Rice who now is an MVP candidate in a wide open American League field. Yet Paul Goldschmidt, who's just resurgent. You know, it felt like that when he returned to the Yankees before the season started, that he was signing on for a part-time role, and it's become more than that with Giancarlo Stanton out and now with Judge out. He's been tremendous. And of course, they've got that great rotation. I mean, it's amazing that they haven't missed a beat. And you can bet that before the trade deadline, Brian Cashman will probably add bullpen help, and they're going to get even better.
0: Another win for the Yankees this afternoon. Coming up on Baseball Tonight, presented by Grainger, another dominant outing by the Miz in Milwaukee, and more from ESPN's Buster Olney. 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
0: Nick DeLuca back here with you in our Baseball Tonight studios. Baseball Tonight here on ESPN Radio, presented by Grainger, counting down to first pitch at Fenway. Red Sox looking for the sweep against the Rangers. Already have their first home series win since April 6th through the 8th against the Brewers. Milwaukee looking a little bit better now thanks to their ace, Jacob Mizorowski.
22: The 1-2 pitch. Swing and a miss.
1: personally, that was as good as it gets in the major leagues to pitch a game like that against an offense like that. It's that capable with all those all-stars over there and the great players they have. Incredible performance. Can't remember one better, that's for sure.
2: Brings home the pitch, a swing and a miss. He struck him out. 104.1. You won't see a starting pitcher ever look more dominant than Jacob Mizorowski just did in a 1-2-3 first.
22: I mean, it's awesome. I mean, honestly, I mean, that's really cool, but I think there's always another step to go with it, so keep pushing it.
1: Amazing young man, really is Forrest Gump-like. Amazingly real, naive to a lot of things, and it's beautiful.
2: Their superstar trying to put an exclamation mark on what has been a historical night. The pitch, swing and a miss! He struck him out! We are all witnesses!
0: How about it? Forrest Gump-like. Just another day at the office for Mizorowski. Career high 15 strikeouts and a complete game one hitter, faced the minimum. No walks, 95 pitches, 74 for strikes, becoming the first pitcher since 2000 to throw a complete game with 15 strikeouts on fewer than 100 pitches. Zoom out gets even better. His eighth straight game with eight or more strikeouts and one or fewer runs allowed, the longest streak in Major League Baseball since at least 1893. That was the second Grover Cleveland administration for those keeping track at home. Let's go back to ESPN's Buster Olney. Jacob Mizorowski, the dazzling start on Friday night, complete game one hitter, career high 15 strikeouts. He's throwing 105, Buster, as a starter in the midst of a ridiculous run. How seriously should we be thinking about the Miz as the best pitcher in baseball?
7: Look, that game they had the other night was the best game that I've seen a starting pitcher throw since I witnessed Pedro Martinez throw a one-hitter in Yankee Stadium with 17 strikeouts, no walks in 1999. You do not see, you know, veteran hitters like Kyle Schwarber, like Bryce Harper, struggle to make contact in the way that they did. And then after the game, to hear from Harper that he and Brandon Marsh were having a conversation about, hey, who's the best pitcher we ever saw? The fact that they're even talking about says something. The numbers back that up. A 0.17 ERA in his last eight starts. Just one extra base hit allowed. It's nuts.
0: Absolutely. My favorite part of that, Buster, by the way, was him saying, yeah, I didn't feel like I quite had it in the first few innings. Feels like that best in baseball title was Tarek Skubal the last few years, making his return from elbow surgery yesterday. 4 2/3, four strikeouts, did give up a home run. What did you make of his outing for a Tigers team that feels like they're in some big trouble?
7: Yeah, and Detroit, look, obviously every win counts right now. They started the day 6.5 games out of the race for the third wild card. But all things being equal, if you're the Tigers or you're any of the contenders who might look at Skubal, you've got to see what you wanted to see, which is that his stuff is back. Fourth inning, touched 100 miles per hour. And now with 50 days until the trade deadline, you know, we'll see if the Tigers potentially get back into it or if Scott Harris, their head of baseball operations there, decides, you know what, it doesn't look like it's our year. I'm going to flip Skubal for value to a team, and I'm speculating here, like San Diego, like the Philadelphia Phillies.
0: A couple more weeks for teams to solidify some ideas for the trade deadline. Red Sox and Rangers both not exactly where they'd like to be right now. Start with Boston, 10 games under 500, have already fired their manager. What do you think, Buster, their approach will be at the deadline?
7: Aggressive, to the point that their ownership has signaled to the ownership of other teams, look, we'll even take on some money, maybe a bad contract, in order to upgrade this team. It's been an ugly year there because not only did you fire, arguably one of the best managers in baseball in Cora, you have an offense that's struggling, but they're also have not been that interesting to watch. That's quite a feat with what they've accomplished so far this year. A lot of pressure on Craig Breslow.
0: Yeah, no doubt. Rangers entering tonight just a game out of the final AL wild card spot. Buster, would have to think the priority at the deadline for them would be adding some offense.
7: 100%. And look, we've seen in the past that Chris Young, a former player who runs their baseball ops, like he thinks like a player when it comes to the deadline. He's going to be aggressive. If they're, you know, even have a sniff, I've talked to executives of other teams who believe that because of some of the contracts on the team, the Rangers might be better served if they were to actually think about selling some of their pieces. But that's not Chris Young's history. I agree with you. I think he's going to look to add.
0: That is ESPN's Buster Olney, our Major League Baseball insider, built by the Home Depot, how doers get more done. 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
34: And Berger hits a high drive, hits it well to right center. Rafaela back, still back. That ball is history. It's over the Boston bullpen, just to the right of the 420 sign. a tremendous home run by Jake Berger, and Boston's lead is cut to 4-3.
8: That pitch was middle away, came in at 101 miles an hour.
34: Went back out at 107. Berger with his 12th homer, his 42nd RBI, and this is a one-run game.
0: Baseball tonight here on ESPN Radio, presented by Granger. Nick DeLucchi here with you. Triple digits for Jake Berger, leaving the yard in yesterday's loss, now has 100 career homers. Bright spot for a struggling Ranger offense, set down with our Mike Cousins pregame.
9: Nick, thanks so much. Jake, congratulations, recently hitting career home run number 100. And I was curious if you looked back, do you remember the very first one you hit in the major leagues back in your rookie year?
10: Yes. Yeah, I think it was against Houston. We were up like 9-1. It was in Chicago and went a lot of rows back. You know, that's what I remember it. And I remember floating around the bases. And, you know, it's crazy to kind of think about these few years, you know, from the first one to 100, it's a lot of water under the bridge, and you know, a lot of good memories, a lot of bad memories, but you know, I'm just grateful and thankful to play long enough to hit 100.
9: How about a couple of years ago, as you, a native of St. Louis, going yard twice at Busch?
10: Yeah, that's definitely one of the memorable days in my career. Just it was the first time my grandpa, and only time my grandpa, got to watch me play live in the big leagues. And so being able to do that, more impressively, two walks in that game too. but, you know, it was just really cool to kind of have that experience. And it was our home opener as well. So, you know, I grew up going to those games. It was really cool. So always a fond memory going back to St. Louis.
9: How many of those baseballs have you kept?
10: Let's see here. I think I have four total. The first one, obviously, the first one in St. Louis, my 30th in 2023, and then this 100th. So, yeah, I got four. Hopefully, add a few more to that list.
9: I know you had an ABS challenge that didn't go your way yesterday, but you look at where you rank on this team, 5 of 8 is among the best. What has been your approach to saying it's a situation where I want to challenge and where I feel comfortable challenging?
10: Yeah. I think the situation is the biggest thing, right? It doesn't go my way yesterday. Ranger makes a really good pitch there, but 3-2, bases loaded. You know, if I walk there, we score a run and kind of pass the baton a little bit. So trying to pick your spots there where you're kind of a 50-50 ball. And then at the bottom of the zone and inside seems to be where I get the most correct. But, you know, when I'm confident, I feel like I probably would have swung at that pitch if it was in the zone. So down and in, it seems to be, if it's a ball, I kind of feel that it's a ball.
9: All right, from the diamond to the pitch, you are a noted Tottenham Hotspur fan of the English Premier League. The World Cup will be in Dallas on Wednesday. You have an off day. To what lengths will you be going to try and be an attendee at the game?
10: Yeah. So obviously Harry Kane is the captain of the English team, and they're playing Croatia that day. So we got tickets for that, and then I think we're going to try and go to the round of 32, which is in July as well. And I think if USA gets second place, they'll end up playing in the round of 32 in Dallas. So, you know, I'm really excited for it. It was a tough year for Tottenham, kind of tough to watch, but they won the relegation battle. They stayed up, and I'm excited for next year. But it's really cool, the World Cup. You know, I feel like this is a once-in-a-lifetime opportunity for a lot of people here, and so just being able to step into the stadium, it doesn't matter who's playing, I think that's just kind of a really cool experience for anybody to have.
0: All your World Cup insight from Jake Berger. Been a struggle with the bats for the Rangers this season, have scored the third fewest runs in all of baseball. Only the Red Sox and Padres have scored fewer, bottom 10 as a team in OPS, home runs, and average. That's where you hope the pitching staff will help out. Jacob DeGrom solid yesterday, but it wasn't enough. Now Nathan Eovaldi trying to right the ship. He's allowed four or more earned runs in three straight starts. It's tied for the second longest streak of his career and the longest since 2016, when he allowed four earned or more in six straight starts. Let's pause 10 seconds for station identification. 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
11: Dylan Cease was outstanding in his return from a 2-week stint on the injured list due to a hamstring strain. striking out 11 Phillies over six innings of one-run, three-hit work. And now he's aligned to be one of the week's top two-start pitchers.
1: 0-2 pitch. Strike three called. Slider on the outside edge.
11: With matchups against the Red Sox, who are barely averaging four runs per game for the season, and Cubs, who have been the second lowest scoring offense since Mother's Day weekend, Cease seems likely to be a leading man in a lot of fantasy matchups.
1: Cease set. Pitch. Swing and a miss. Strike three.
11: On the bargain bin side, Brandon Young of the Orioles, available in more than 90% of ESPN leagues, draws a two-start week with road matchups against the Mariners and Dodgers. And while the latter of those is a scary matchup, bear in mind that Young is in the midst of a streak of four straight quality starts, the past three of which came against the Blue Jays, two of those, and Mariners. He's a worthy pickup in larger leagues. So that was quite a week of hitting in Las Vegas, was it not? The Athletics again play a full slate of home games, and while these will take place at Hitters Heaven Las Vegas Ballpark, Sutter Health Park back in Sacramento isn't too shabby among hitting-friendly environments either. The A's play seven games there this week, the only team to play that many at home and one of only two with seven games total, with six right-handed starters projected on the opposing side. Nick Kurtz and Tyler Soderstrom should continue to stand out for their fantasy teams. Also get Zach Gelof, a multi-position player, into all your lineups. For more rankings and projections, check out my forecaster on ESPN's Fantasy Baseball page.
0: All right, Tristan, thanks so much. So much good info there. Coming up on Baseball Tonight, presented by Granger, taking a trip to the manager's office at Fenway with the Red Sox looking for a series sweep against the Rangers. 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
0: Nick DeLuca back here with you in our Baseball Tonight studios. Baseball Tonight here on ESPN Radio, presented by Grainger. It's been an eventful season in Boston, but not exactly how they drew it up. Alex Cora fired after a really slow start. Chad Tracy getting the bump up from AAA to the bigs. Here he is with our Mike Cousins pregame.
9: Nick, thanks so much. Chad, let's go back to April 25th. You're in the middle of a game managing the AAA team. You find out you're now the manager of the Red Sox. What has the last month and a half of your life been like?
19: The first couple weeks certainly went pretty fast. Just day game the next day, getting, you know, on a plane, getting there as quick as possible, not having a lot of info, and just trying to get to know the group. We're at the point now that I've been here long enough that they know me and what I'm about. You know, the guys that I didn't know, I've learned what they're about, and things have settled in that regard. You know, as far as like the focus has now become, like, we understand the things we got to get better at and go out and we have to win baseball games. So everything's more settled than it was the initial 10 days or so.
9: What's your leadership style like?
19: I am not a yeller. I'm not a screamer. I like to lead by example. I like to stay positive. Not a lot of rah-rah. We got the lineup. These guys know what they have to do. I talk to guys individually, you know, throughout the day. If there's things I see that I feel like I want to talk to them about that, I can grab guys and put my arm around them, talk to them about it. But for me, the biggest thing is like making sure that that group out there knows that I have their back, and everything stems from that. If regardless of what's going on, good, bad, or indifferent, like if they feel like you got their back and you'll protect them, like usually it's going to be helpful for you in the long run. So that's what I try to do.
9: You've tinkered with the lineup some over the last couple of games, the series against Tampa Bay. It's different today with Masataka Yoshida leading off, but Mickey Gasper was in the leadoff spot the last few days. We're in the age of the unconventional leadoff hitter, at least the way we grew up watching baseball. How have you made those lineup changes, and what's gone into those?
19: Well, namely, like, we've just on and off have kind of struggled offensively. We don't have a ton of power in our lineup, and the guys we do is Jaron and Wilson. Just more thought of how do we use these guys next to each other to protect each other, if you will. So our two most powerful hitters, maybe it forces some choice there on if you get one more good matchup for the two power guys, big power guys you have in that spot. And also Mickey and Moss are both are good at bats. They work long at bats. They don't really swing a lot of balls. So if we can extend the first inning and see more pitches in the first inning and maybe get some people on base in front of that. So it's just a thought of, you know, hey, if we're going to shake this up, how would we do it? And once we kind of, when I looked at it and said this could work, like, let's try it based on where we were at, let's try it. And at least the first 2 days returns have been pretty good.
9: And lastly, before we go, I want to ask you about the starter Connelly Early. Watching him interact with Peyton Tolley, another young guy on this team, they seem like two guys who are not afraid to laugh, have a good time. What's the juxtaposition for Connelly Early, who starts today, between who he is when he's not starting and the days where he is starting?
19: They both have a lot of fun. You know, when they're not pitching, I will say they're both very diligent as far as like watching the game. Like Connelly is, both of them, like watching the game intently. Like, you know you're going to throw in a series, and you're kind of watching how hitters are responding, especially for those two guys plus Ranger plus Bennett. You have a lot of lefties, so like the guy that's on the mound is, you know, fairly similar, you know, left-handed, and I can watch what is happening with the hitters, how they're responding to stuff. They pay a lot of attention. In between, though, when they have their moments, the two of those guys are often often laughing and having fun with each other. They have a special relationship. It's pretty cool.
0: Lots of good insight from Red Sox interim manager Chad Tracy, looking for the sweep tonight. 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
0: Baseball tonight here on ESPN Radio, presented by Granger. Nick DeLuca here with you. Red Sox looking for the sweep tonight would be their first in a home series since last August, while the Rangers have lost four in a row to Boston dating back to last season. All set for first pitch at Fenway. Out to our team with Greg Olson and Mike Cousins. Mike?
1: Thank you so much, Nick. There is nothing like a summer night in New England, and it gets even better when it's Sunday night baseball. We've got a rowdy atmosphere tonight. It is Scottish Heritage Night. Almost the entirety of the bleachers out in center field are filled by folks wearing those Scottish jerseys. Many of them, we think, from Scotland here for the World Cup match the other night. That is a motif we'll revisit throughout the night because they're chanting, Greg, like they're at an international soccer match.
2: I mean, it's a blast. They are having so much fun. They've been chanting for the last hour, give or take. It is a soccer atmosphere.
1: Yes, it's very fun. So Nick just laid out what has happened for the Red Sox this year, that they have won just one series at home. Meanwhile, the Rangers, from May 1st up until this week, had not gotten back to 500, but they'd gotten within one game on five occasions. Then on Thursday, they got there, but they've lost the first two games of the series, giving up 16 runs, the most they've allowed in a two-game span this year. I think it leads us perfectly to talking about pitching and run control in this game. Paint in the Corner is brought to you by Sherwin-Williams. Capture moments in color with paint made to last. So the burden falls first on Nathan Eovaldi, the former Red Sox pitcher who won a World Series here in 2018, now is pitching for the Texas Rangers.
2: Yeah, you know what? And he has been just very streaky so far this year. First two starts, 0-2 with an 11 ERA. Next seven, 5-2 with a 2 ERA. Last four, 0-3. So he's got to find a way to get himself back on track. He had a great May. So far off in June, his last couple of starts, he's given up at least four runs. He's got to limit the base runners.
1: Connelly Early, the young starter for the Red Sox, just 3 years ago was drafted out of the University of Virginia. He's found a way to strike out a lot of guys, six strikeouts at least in his last six starts.
2: Yeah, he has been really good. He's got to find a way to get ahead. And if he can get ahead early, 0-1, he is going to do some damage, and he's going to get his strikeouts. He's got a great slider that is got a high whiff rate versus both lefties and righties.
1: Lineup cards have been exchanged. 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The Texas Rangers, 34-36, sit in third place in the American League West. Their manager is Skip Schumacher in his first season. Wyatt Langford is in the leadoff spot for the Rangers tonight. He's their designated hitter. Josh Young bats second and plays third base. Brandon Nimmo, in his first year in Texas, hits third and plays right field. Ezekiel Duran at short, his 41st straight start in a multitude of positions today. He's the cleanup hitter. Our pregame guest, Jake Berger, plays first base and bats fifth. Justin Foscue at second base, hitting sixth for Texas. Cody Freeman's in left and bats seventh. The catcher, Kyle Higashioka, bats eighth. And batting ninth, just up from AAA today, is the center fielder, Alejandro Osuna. The Boston Red Sox, 29-39, their last in the American League East. Their interim manager, Chad Tracy, with a record of 19-22 since taking over at the end of April. DH Masataka Yoshida leads off. Seidan Rafaela behind him in center field. Batting third, the right fielder, Willier Abreu. Wilson Contreras is the cleanup hitter and plays first base. In left and batting fifth, Jaron Duran. Caleb Durbin mans third base and hits sixth. Former Ranger Isaiah Kiner-Falefa, who played 4 years there, that's seventh and plays second base. Marcelo Meyer is the shortstop and hits eighth. And the catcher is Carlos Narvaez, batting ninth. On the mound, the lefty, 6'3", 195 pounds, 24 years old. 2 years at West Point, at Army, before he went to the University of Virginia. It's Connelly Early, who opened the season third in the Red Sox rotation, behind Garrett Crochet, who's now injured, behind Sonny Gray. At least six strikeouts in each of his last six starts. Greg, he came up last year, four regular season starts, stepping in for an injured Dustin May. You got to imagine he feels much more comfortable here in his first full season.
2: Oh, I'm sure. You know, he got up late, and he was able to pitch against the Yankees in their wild card series, and he did okay. And I was just watching, going, I was amazed at his composure. And now he's in his, I'll call it, season and a half, where he's able to kind of settle in and be himself, and we're seeing the rewards of that.
1: We call it his Froshmore season, freshman and sophomore combined.
2: Yeah, we could do that.
1: All right.
2: I mean, he got enough of a taste where he's not technically a rookie by now for me.
1: And you know what? We make the rules, so yeah, we can say it.
2: Of course, he's never faced Texas, so until he faces Texas, then he won't be a rookie anymore.
1: 82 degrees tonight, 47% humidity. All in all, pretty comfortable. It was a little toasty throughout the day, but as the sun goes down, it cools off here in Boston. Wyatt Langford digs in from the right side. Early, the lefty into the windup. First pitch. It's a swing and a drive. Well hit left field, and the first pitch is gone. How about that for Wyatt Langford? Connelly Early's not feeling very comfortable right now. It's 1-0 Texas. Over the top of the monster and to the second row up there. It's a 37-foot wall, and he climbed that with ease.
2: 107 off the bat. Think you're going to get a first pitch fastball by me? I don't think so. Wyatt Langford just off the IL about a week ago, and he has been feeling it and swinging a good bat. Man, he just ambushed that first pitch fastball.
1: A no doubt shot from Langford, and Josh Young is the batter. Takes a ball down and in, and the count is 1-0 on the third baseman. So 1-0 Texas. When they struggle to score, things have not gone well for them. Just 1-17 on the road when scoring three or fewer this year, so a good start. Swing and a chopper, and it's into left field, a base hit between Durbin at third and Meyer at short. Two hard hit balls. First a homer from Langford, and here a bouncer from Young through the left side. That's a base hit.
2: So far Early trying to get ahead, and he is getting ambushed on these fastballs, and he's catching a lot of plate. Both of those pitches that have been hit for a base hit and then that first pitch bomb have both caught a lot of plate to the right-hand hitters.
1: One of two lefties in the lineup, Brandon Nimmo, the 11th year veteran, stands deep in the box, socks pulled up to the knees. First pitch, and Nimmo skies it foul behind home plate into the red seats for strike one. Wind blowing in a little bit tonight here at Fenway. The lights are on. A dusk sky coming down. You can see the last slivers of sunlight in foul territory over the left field or the third base side. But the sky gray overhead. And the crowd filling in nicely here at Fenway Park. Seats just under 38,000. Nimmo has struggled a little bit. Last 30 games coming into this road trip, his average at 189, below his season mark of 254. Here's the pitch, and a swing and a miss. No balls and two strikes to Brandon Nimmo. It's a great Red Sox defense behind Connelly Early. They lead the American League with 42 defensive runs saved, particularly excellent at all three outfield spots. 0-2 pitch, and Nimmo flies it out toward left field. Duran waited a beat, comes in and makes the catch to retire Brandon Nimmo, one away. And the reaction, Craig, from the folks out in center field who may be watching their first baseball game ever is really a treat to see. Yeah. It's like watching something through a child's eyes almost.
2: Hey, he caught that ball in the air. That was really cool. I don't know if they're expecting everybody to get base hits after the first two guys, you know, and it's just like a slugfest. Everybody bats nine guys. And
1: why doesn't everybody hit a home run on the first pitch?
2: Everybody hits a home run.
1: Ezekiel Duran, the shortstop, fouls one back just below us to the right side of home plate, and it's nothing and one on the shortstop. 1-0 Rangers, a leadoff home run for Wyatt Langford. Only his fifth time hitting in the leadoff spot this year. Brandon Nimmo has been there for a plurality of games this year, but moved down with his recent struggles. Duran at 288 with four home runs. Right side of the infield is open. Here's the pitch. And the 0-1 is lifted foul out to the right side and to the seats. Nothing in two. On the infield for the Red Sox tonight in their home white jerseys that read Red Sox across the front in red. Caleb Durbin is at third. Marcelo Meyer at short in place of the injured Trevor Story. Isaiah Kiner-Falefa, former Gold Glover with the Rangers, is at second. Wilson Contreras holds first. The 0-2 pitch is a ball, 1-2. And in the outfield, it's Jaron Duran in left. Zaidan Rafael, the last year's Gold Glover, is in center field. And Willy Abreu, who's won that honor twice, is in right. Carlos Novarez does the catching. He's thrown out 38 attempted base stealers, most in the last 2 years. 1-2 misses well inside and low from early. 2 balls and 2 strikes. Ezequiel Duran, in his 5th year in the big leagues, has gone from utility player to perhaps all-star candidate with Josh Smith on the injured list. He swings and fouls the ball as it trickles toward the third base side. Jake Berger comes over to pick it up and flip it to the bat boy. 2 balls, 2 strikes, 1 out, and Josh Jung at first. Early on the mound, works with his

0: Great pitch.
1: So the first strikeout for Early. And now it's Jake Berger, who hit his 100th career home run yesterday. Throw over to first base, and Young is back in standing up. Berger has been great with his ABS challenges this year. He's gone 5 of 8. Ezekiel Duran, after that last one, is just 1 for 3. Rangers have been excellent, though, whether defense or at the plate in challenges. Berger takes a first pitch at the knees for a strike, 0-1.
0: I'm sure he wanted to review that one because that one was noticeably low. And as you said, he's very good at, he's very good at recognizing the low balls and the balls in.
1: That was part of his insight about his usage of challenges. The 0-1 is a swing and a miss, nothing in two. Said he feels like he has some work to do recognizing where the ball is at the top of the strike zone, but down and in, pretty good.
0: Yeah, but that's shocking to me. At the top of the zone, I figure he would have that recognized fairly well because it's right there by your eyes. The lower part would be harder to get, but now that they only have two ABS challenges and they just lost one, that's going to be something to keep an eye on. Guys are not going to be willing to go out and take a chance, knowing that they're going to be out of them for the rest of the game if they lose.
1: Rangers hoping to avoid a sweep. Young is on the run, but Berger swings and misses, and the inning is over with the second strikeout for Connelly Early. But Wyatt Langford swung at the first pitch, hammered it over the Green Monster, and so after one half inning, it's the Rangers 1 and the Red Sox coming up. This is Sunday Night Baseball on ESPN Radio and the ESPN app.
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1: 1-0, the Rangers with a lead over the Red Sox. Bottom of the first inning here tonight on Sunday Night Baseball in Boston at Fenway Park. Masataka Yoshida leads off against Nathan Eovaldi. Right-hander's first pitch of the night is a called strike one against the left-handed hitting designated hitter. Mike Cousins, former Major League pitcher Greg Olson, along with you on a comfortable night here in Boston. Eovaldi, the former Red Sox pitcher, part of 5 seasons here in Boston with an 0-1 pitch, and Yoshida lifts it down the right field line toward Pesky's pole down the corner, and it's a foul ball. It's a short corner down there, just 302 to the pole. That was shy about 30 feet and a little bit to the right. So the count is nothing in two on the designated hitter. Eovaldi on the mound, 6'2", 217 pounds, 36 years old. Takes a deep breath, twists into the windup, the 0-2. And it bounces low, 1-2. Thirteenth year in the major leagues for Eovaldi, a 2-time World Series champion.

0: The Red Sox in 2018, the Rangers in 2023. 1-2 to Yoshida. Upstairs, two balls and two strikes. We're going to see a lot of balls disappearing into the dirt tonight with Nathan Eovaldi on the mound.
1: Yeah, that split finger fastball, he's going to use 38% of the time. And that is his go-to out pitch. But he is one of the best in the league at living on the edge.
0: His 14th start of the season, 311th of his career. 2-2, lifted foul down the left field line and out of play from Yoshida. Three opening day starts here in Boston for Eovaldi, 2020, 21, and 2022. He's hit a bit of a rough patch at the moment, though. Case in point being his most recent start on Tuesday against Kansas City. Through four innings, he hadn't allowed even a hit. 2-2. Yoshida swings and misses right over top of the pitch that went into the dirt. And that's strike three, one away.
1: Nice mix of pitches by Eovaldi. Finally settles in and gets back to a curveball. Had shown a cutter up, a splitter down. Gets Yoshida way out front.
0: Now Seidan Rafaela, who yesterday had a go-ahead two-run single in the seventh inning. Right-handed batter takes a called strike, 0-1. Rafaela in his career, 0-6 against Eovaldi. But that Tuesday start against Kansas City, no hits through four. First time he'd done that in over a year. And he did go 5 2/3. The 0-1, it's another strike, nothing in two. But in 5 2/3, he gave up four hits, four runs. And three of the four hits he gave up were all 1-0-2 off the bat or hit harder. So he was really solid. And then when he hit a speed bump, or I guess a pothole, he hit a big pothole in that game against the Royals. 0-2 pitch. Rafaela out in front, just tops the ball straight down. Still no balls, two strikes. Nobody aboard for the Red Sox. Last of the first, 1-0 Rangers.
1: Well, that's one of those where he's pitched long enough. He's going to go back and start evaluating the pitch sequences, what the spin rates are, what everything is doing to get hit that hard and to struggle as much as he has so far in June. There's a lot of evaluation and watching film and going back and track, man.
0: There's the 0-2. Swing and a miss, and he struck him out. Back-to-back strikeouts, Yoshida, and then Rafaela to start off the night for Nathan Eovaldi.
1: And he just got ahead from the get-go, fastball down, and then throws a splitter diving out of the zone at 91 miles an hour. Rafaela had come in swinging a pretty hot bat, but I always think that pitcher versus hitter is more important than what is a recent event.
0: That brings up Willy Abreu, left-handed stick. It looks at a strike, 0-1 to start. Rangers today in road blue caps, blue jerseys, Texas written in white across the front, and gray pants. Eovaldi with white cleats, spins, fires, and is 0-1. Hit to right field, Nimmo freezes, backpedals a couple of steps, the right fielder puts it away and tosses a souvenir into the bleachers. Three up, three down, a couple of strikeouts for Eovaldi, and at the end of one at Fenway, it's the Rangers 1 and the Red Sox nothing. This is Sunday Night Baseball on ESPN Radio and the ESPN app.
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0: After one inning here at Fenway Park in Boston, it's the Texas Rangers with a 1-0 lead over the Boston Red Sox. Mike Cousins, Craig Olsen, glad to have you along tonight to wrap up this week in baseball. Justin Foscue leads off for the Rangers, swings the first pitch and grounds it to the left of second base into left center field. Zeidan Rafaela speeds over to get it, throws it into the infield on one hop. And it's three base hits in the first six batters for Texas tonight as Foscue leads off with a hard hit single here in the second.
1: This one was right on the corner away, a two-seam fastball. It was just a little bit elevated and off the bat, not really well hit, but just found a hole up the middle.
0: Off the bat, 104. Almost.
1: Okay, it was well hit.
0: Almost as hard struck as a leadoff home run for Wyatt Langford. Next up, Cody Freeman, the left fielder, and he takes the first pitch for a ball. 1-0 for Freeman. He's just 2-for-6 at the major league level this year. Rangers are down several starters. They've been banged up. Josh Smith, their second baseman, has been on the shelf for more than a month. Danny Jansen, catcher, out now for more than a week. Here's the 1-0. That's a strike. 1-1. Evan Carter, their center fielder, went on the injured list yesterday. Corey Seager, we found out today, their shortstop, has missed now his third straight game. They're going to have to make a decision whether he goes on the IL coming up very shortly. But what was described today as mild concussion symptoms, which is never a good sign, after a collision he had in their game in Kansas City at the plate on Thursday. 1-1 to Freeman, a right-handed batter. And he swings, hits it up the middle. That's another base hit. It's into center field. Foscue tiptoes around second, holds there. And back-to-back singles to start the second for the Rangers, looking like a different offensive team after they lost the first two games of this series. Runner in scoring position and nobody out.
1: Yeah, a little sweeping slider down and in, and Freeman got cuffed with it, but shot it up the middle. A little shade by the second baseman, Kiner Falefa. And it was still able to find that hole. So runners on first and second, and this is about exactly where Texas has struggled.
0: They have not been able to get runners home. They don't swing powerful bats. Kyle Higashioka, the catcher, bats from the right side. Corner infielder's creeping in to see if he bunts. He didn't show, and he takes a ball 1-0. Second year with the Rangers for Kyle Higashioka, the 36-year-old. So it's a 36-year-old at the plate, a 24-year-old on the mound. Connelly Early has already given up four hits against the first seven batters. The 1-0. Higashioka hits this one high, deep to left field, and that ball is gone! Kyle Higashioka to the front row of the monster seats hits a three-run homer. Texas's second in the first eight batters tonight, and it's the Rangers 4 and the Red Sox nothing. The Scots are silenced, and so are the Red Sox fans here at Fenway Park.
1: I mean, I don't know what it is. These guys are ambushing early, early in the count. This is a two-seam fastball away. On the season, Higashioka has a zero batting average against left-handed fastballs.
0: And tonight, 1,000. Alejandro Osuna, just up from AAA, takes a called strike one. A lefty early to the lefty Osuna, the center fielder. He came up today. Another injury that we didn't mention just a moment ago is what added him to the roster. 0-1 is up and in. One ball and one strike with the Rangers up 4-0 over the Red Sox. Michael Helman went on the injured list with a fractured hand. So that could portend an extended stay for Osuna and the Bigs. 1-1. Swing and a chopper up the first baseline. A fair ball early off the mound. Underhands to first and retires Osuna. One down, four batters into the second. And it's back to the top of the order for Texas and Wyatt Langford. So, Greg, with Langford coming up, he homered on the first pitch he saw from Connolly early. What's early thinking on the mound right now?
1: Well, I mean, there's no history between these two. So that was the first at-bat that he had faced Langford, and Langford ambushed him. So now I'm going, all right, he's going to ambush me early on fastballs. I'm going somewhere else. Let's see if Langford follows and looks for something off speed.
0: Langford taking, and it's a called strike, 0-1. 418-foot home run. Last inning to make it 1-0, now 4-0 after the three-run blast from Kyle Higashioka. Langford waits, swings and hits it well. Left field, Duran is back on the warning track and in front of the out-of-town scoreboard, makes the catch midway back on the dirt. Two down, but another well-struck ball from Wyatt Langford. Two away here in the top of the second.
1: Langford did exactly that. First pitch was a curveball up in the zone. He took it. That one was a really nice breaking ball down bottom of the zone, outer half. And he got out there and hooked it just short of the Green Monster.
0: Two out, bases clear for Josh Young, who's 1-for-1. Called strike one to start him off. Young 3.07 to start the day. Third best average in the American League. And one of 12 players to start the day hitting 300 or better in baseball. Next pitch is another strike. And the count quickly, nothing and two. And Young has been their most consistent hitter this year. Career best walk rate at 7%. He's got the lowest strikeout rate of his five-year major league career. 15% for his career, it's 22%. Flip side, though, the defense, not particularly great. Here's the 0-2 from early. And it came inside for a ball, 1-2. So a great bounce-back year for Young after last year. Started the season on the IL, got sent down to AAA in July, and then came back up just about 3 weeks later for the rest of the year. 1-2 pitch, hard liner up the middle to the second baseman, Kiner Falefa, who is shaded behind the bag. He makes the catch, and the inning is over. But another big swing from the Texas Rangers, Kyle Higashioka with a three-run homer. And after 1.5 in Boston, it's the Rangers 4, the Red Sox nothing. 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
12: Nearly 4-0 cushion for the Texas Rangers here on the road. Bottom of the second inning against the Boston Red Sox. Wilson Contreras leads off against Nathan Eovaldi. And the right-hander flips in a ball down and away. 1-0 to start it off against the first baseman Contreras. Followed by Jarren Duran and then Caleb Durbin. 4, 5, and 6 in the lineup for interim skipper Chad Tracy. With Greg Olson, Mike Cousins on hand here at Fenway Park. Eovaldi into the windup in the 1-0. Swinging a fly ball high down the left field line. Freeman onto the warning track, looking, and it's top of the wall. Gone! A leadoff second inning home run for Wilson Contreras. Already the third combined home run of the night between the two teams. His Red Sox best 15th of the year. Boston's on the board as the lights flash on and off here at Fenway Park. It's Texas 4, Boston 1.
1: And out of the box, I thought Contreras really smashed this ball, and then to see it land right on top of the green monster, I mean, it was close. But nice split finger down bottom of the zone. And he gets down there and hooks it. And that has not been his forte this year of right-handed pitching with an off-speed pitch of a splitter or a changeup.
12: Bases are empty for Jarren Duran, whose bat has been getting better as of late. He looks at a strike 0-1 on the left-handed hitting left fielder. Duran was an exceptionally slow starter this year, Greg. One home run in his first 26 games of the year. Here's the pitch. Swings and flies it down the right field line. Hooking foul. No balls, two strikes. And now 10 homers in his last 37 games, including a two-run blast in the eighth yesterday.
1: Yeah, he's been really swinging a hot bat. And this is what was expected out of him coming into this season.
12: Second season as the primary left fielder for the Red Sox to accommodate now Gold Glover Rafaela in center. 0-2, he hits it straight down, still no balls and two strikes. I always have appreciated his candor, Jarren Duran,
1: yeah,
12: which you do have to clean up for public consumption a little bit. He said of his month of June after his home run last night, he said everything prior to that in June, quote, absolutely terrible. No sugarcoating on what he said. Still 0-2, he fouled the last one off. And he lines this one toward left. Freeman's back. He's on the warning track. And in front of the AL East standings, catches the line drive for out number one. So hard hit by Duran. And he followed up absolutely terrible by saying, I'm going to be honest with you. I felt terrible playing like S at the plate. But got to figure it the blank out, you know? End quote. So yeah, he's working on it.
1: Yeah, so yeah, we got to fix it for public consumption. But to be honest, you know what? You know it. You get to the big leagues, and you know what it takes, and you've succeeded at this level, and he has. And so
12: Caleb Durbin takes a strike, 0-1 to the third baseman.
1: You're not managing other people's expectations. You're managing your own. And you know when you're struggling, and you can see expected batting average, expected slug, and you can get it flat laid out for you. You are not swinging a good bat.
12: Caleb Durbin has not swung a good bat. He takes another strike, 0-2. Coming into this series, his OPS, his on-base plus slugging, ranked fifth to last among all eligible players in the majors. Came over from Milwaukee in the offseason, trying to fill the void from Alex Bregman at third base. Thought about going after the 0-2. Takes a ball downstairs, 1-2.
1: Well, it probably gets a little bit worse. He's 0 for his last 7. But the one thing he has done is he has hit for some extra base hits.
12: In fact, Wednesday against the Rays on the road, his first multi-homer game of the year, even though the Red Sox dropped that game. 1-2 pitch, checks his swing, and he did not go on the appeal to Chad Whitson, the umpire at first. 2 balls, 2 strikes. Our home plate umpire tonight is Jonathan Parra. Crew chief Bill Miller
0: Stands in foul ground down the third baseline. Brian Walsh, hands on his hips in shallow center field. The umpire at second. 2-2. Durbin watches it go low again. 3-2 from Nathan Eovaldi. A little bit of a nice breeze here tonight in Boston as well. It's helped keep it a little bit cooler with the temperature almost ascending to 90 degrees today. Eovaldi's jersey blows in the wind a little bit, and the pitch to Durbin is just tap foul up the third baseline. Over the dirt circle that sits to the left, there's one to the right as well, which combined with a circle around home plate, kind of looks like Mickey Mouse's head and ears.
1: Yeah, okay, I can see it now.
0: It's Mickey connoisseur Greg Olson, my cousin's with you here in Boston. Eovaldi, the windup, and the 3-2. And it's low, ball four to Durbin, who will take his base any way he can get it. A runner at first for the Red Sox with one out here in the home second. Wilson Contreras led off with a home run. It's the Rangers 4-1 over the Red Sox. And Isaiah Kiner-Falefa digs in from the right side.
1: Eovaldi was really working bottom of the zone with four-seam fastballs and splitters. And that last one, that 3-2 fastball, was a two-seamer. A little bit of a sink action, took it out of the bottom of the zone, and nice take by Durbin.
0: Kiner-Falefa, 274 with one home run. First pitch is a strike, 0-1. Played 4 years for the Rangers, 2018 to 2021. Signed a one-year contract with the Red Sox this year, just as spring training got underway. After playing the majority of the year in Pittsburgh last year and finishing up on the World Series run with the Toronto Blue Jays. 0-1. Inside, one ball, one strike to Kiner-Falefa. Blue Jays were tied late, and then the Yankees exploded for five runs in the top of the ninth inning and took down Toronto today, closed their series up at the Rogers Center. 1-1 pitch, grounder up the middle, left of second on a backhand. Foscue bobbles at second and has no play. Everybody's safe. Never a chance to turn two, and maybe not even to turn one if he got it cleanly, but it was a long way to go. Durbin goes first to second, and Kiner-Falefa is safe at first on an infield hit.
1: A little bit of a modified shift. Foscue gets to it, comes off of his glove, and honestly, he wouldn't have gotten anybody. He wouldn't have gotten Falefa at first. He's certainly not going to get Durbin at second, as the shortstop, Duran, was kind of following the ball up the middle.
0: It's Ezekiel Duran at short, Justin Foscue at second, Josh Young at third, and Jake Berger at first. Cody Freeman in left, Alejandro Osuna man center field. Brandon Nimmo plays a tricky right field. Catcher is Kyle Higashioka, and the batter is Marcelo Meyer. First and second, one out. First pitch to the backstop, and everybody's moving up a base. A wild, bold, underscored wild pitch there from Nathan Eovaldi. That got away in a major way.
1: I can't even describe this, Mike. This ball is so wide. Now, it probably was a curveball, and knowing the grip that I had on a curveball, I only had two fingers, so if I lost one of them, it was doing exactly that.
0: Here's the 1-0 pitch. Taken for a ball, 2-0.
1: And so you have a little bit of a slippage on your middle finger on a curveball or your thumb, and that ball is going to come out spinning, and you have no earthly idea where it's going to go. I've thrown one into the stands in Oakland, warming up for a game. Yeah, that went well.
0: 2-0 pitch to Meyer. That's another foul up the first baseline. So not only is that a bad baseball play to throw a ball like that, but here in New England, especially in the heart of New England in Boston, did you see what he hit behind home plate? He hit the Dunkin' ad.
1: Yeah, I thought he did, yeah.
0: It's iced coffee. It says sipping up to Boston. So not only are they selling you a summer treat, they're making a pun on the song as well. 2-1 pitch. That's a grounder toward first base. This will get a run home. Durbin scores from third. Berger taps the bag. The first baseman with the unassisted put out. And the lead is cut in half. It's the Rangers 4 and the Red Sox 2 on a Marcelo Meyer RBI groundout. Man, you don't mess with Dunkin' Ice coffee in New England.
1: I thought he might get something for hitting the sign.
0: I think that's only on
1: a fair track where you were going.
0: In Durham, North Carolina.
1: Got it. Okay. was like, do I get a point for hitting the sign in the air? I mean, you know, like Bull Durham, I want you to hit the bowl. Just, all right.
0: When you go to Logan tomorrow and you pass through TSA, someone will greet you with an iced coffee.
1: Sweet.
0: Carlos Narvaez, the number 9 hitter, is up, and he takes a ball. 1-0 the count. A cutter from Eovaldi, who's allowed 4 or more earned runs in 3 straight starts. That's the second longest streak of his career. Narvaez, 212 hitter. The pitch, well out in front, swings over a curveball, and the count is 1-1. It's a 3-catcher rotation right now for Boston, with Connor Wong, the surprisingly excellent Mickey Gasper, who's hit leadoff the last couple days. Today it's Masataka Yoshida, and Narvaez, just his 4th start this month. The 1-1 pitch is a tapper left of the mound at third. Young charges, gloves, throws to first, and retires Narvaez. If it were anybody but a catcher, maybe the inning continues, but it's a 5-3 putout, and it retires the side. A leadoff home run for Wilson Contreras, an RBI ground out for Marcelo Meyer, and at the end of 2, it's Texas 4, Boston 2. This is Sunday Night Baseball on ESPN Radio and the ESPN app.
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0: Ball is flying out of Fenway Park at a rapid pace tonight. Red Sox and the Rangers have combined for 3 home runs. 4-2 is the lead for Texas as we start the third with Brandon Nimmo at the plate. Connolly early on the mound, and the lefty's pitch is outside for ball one to Nimmo, who is 0-for-1 with a fly out to left. Well, along with Greg Olson, I'm Mike Cousins. Our producer, Rob Kelly, and our engineer, Doug Lane. Glad to have you along with us. And you were talking about expected numbers earlier. Brandon Nimmo is the case study for what happens when there is a gap between your expected and your actual. Hitting .254 this year. He's been demoted out of the leadoff spot. Swings and grounds it over to first base. Contreras is there, sprints to the bag, and beats Nimmo to get the out. So you look at what Nimmo has done ball off the bat. He has the highest hard hit percentage on the team. That's 95 miles an hour or better. And almost 52% of his balls are hard hit. The highest average exit velocity, but still hasn't gotten on base. So Skip Schumacher, the manager, told us he's got his staff preparing those numbers for Nimmo. One down now for Ezekiel Duran, who takes called strike one to start things off. He struck out last time up. And there was a really friendly comparison as well from Schumacher regarding Brandon Nimmo. 0-1, and Duran takes a ball, one ball and one strike to Joey Votto for the level of his preparation and all of the data that he looks at.
1: Well, I mean, going back to what you were talking about, so I'm not a huge fan of all this stuff, but I do like the fact that you can go to Brandon Nimmo and go
0: 1-1 is a ball, 2-1.
1: All right, your expected batting average based on how hard you hit a ball, where it's hit to, and et cetera, et cetera, and the same with expected slug. Your expected batting average is 286. You came into this game at 254. So obviously the numbers are saying you're hitting the ball well.
0: There's the 2-1 pitch to Duran. Line foul right side, out of play, 2-2.
1: And then to go a step further, his expected slug is 509. His actual slug is